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Patty Luis De La Torre out making his final warm-up tosses. Let's get to the starting lineups here on this Saturday evening in Eugene. J.D. Dix will lead it off and play second base. Missed the last couple of games after slipping when stepping on home plate a couple of days ago. And he slightly twisted his ankle, but he's back in the lineup. Slade Caldwell out for the second consecutive game. He's been bothered off and on by tightness in his lower back this year. They expect Slade will be able to play tomorrow, but he's missing his second straight game. So J.D. Dix, the second baseman, leads it off, followed by the left fielder, Jose Mejia. Kason Cunningham will hit third and play shortstop. And then the catcher, Carlos Villaonda. Jacque Josefa elevated to the five slot in the order after his two home run game yesterday. He'll hit fifth and play center. Yasiel Soler will be the DH and bat sixth. First baseman Kenny Castillo bats seventh, followed by the third baseman Adrian Rodriguez. Hadn't played since the Tri-City Series last week. And batting ninth and playing right field, Abdias De La Cruz. De La Cruz came in late in yesterday's game after Jose Alporia had to come out with a recurrence of the thumb sprain that plagued him last couple of weeks of July in low A. And Alporia has been placed back on the injured list. So De La Cruz in right. Kyle Ayers, the starting pitcher. For Eugene, Johnny Level, the shortstop, followed by Xander Darby, the third baseman, and Luis Bel Diaz, the center fielder. Cam Maldonado, the right fielder, hits cleanup, followed by left fielder Walker Martin. And first baseman Hayden Yachik, Zane Zielinski, the second baseman, and the catcher O'Neill Pérez and the DH Robert Hipwell. Same lineup with the exception of Pérez being in there at catcher instead of Daniel Rogers. Here's J.D. Dix, switch hitter batting right-handed, and J.D. takes a fastball, low ball one. Emeralds wearing their home whites. Emeralds in a snazzy font in green across the front. Next pitch, and it's fouled off by Dix. One ball, one strike. Hops wearing their powder blue jerseys with gray pants. I think the powder blues look great with the powder blue pants, even with white pants. With the grays, I'm not so sure. 1-1 pitch, lefty to righty. De La Torre delivers, and it's a fastball in there for a strike. 94 miles an hour. 1-2 to Dix. J.D. Dix out of Whitefish Bay, Wisconsin. 35th player taken in the draft a couple of years ago. Trying to get things figured out here at the high A level. J.D. slightly open stance. De La Torre fires played word, and it's taken in there. Strike three called. Fastball hit the inside corner. Dix down on strikes to begin the game. And the left fielder Jose Mejia comes up. Mejia's hit the skids a little bit, 1-for-12 in the series with a walk. He struck out just two times. A lot of soft contact.

Approaching at first, outfield is shading Mejia to the opposite field. A lot of room down the left field line, and 2-0 to Jose. Fastball poured in there for a strike again at 94. 2-1 the count. The shadow of the roof is extended out to cover the home plate area, but that's it. Shadows of the light standards are extending across the field. The 2-1 pitch, that fastball's in there for a strike. 95 miles an hour from De La Torre. Luis De La Torre, out of Utah, went to Ogden High School. The catcher setting up outside corner, a high target, and the next pitch swung on, pulling the ground towards short, scooped up by a level. Johnny cocks the gun and fires to first, and they're two down. Another fastball at 94. De La Torre really consistent with the velo. Two down for Kasen Cunningham. Cunningham 3-for-10 in this series. Stolen base, couple of walks, scored 3 runs, struck out 4 times. Cunningham was the 18th player taken in the draft just last year. Fastball in there for a strike. Crowd not as big tonight, at least not yet, as it was yesterday. Told there might be a sellout yesterday. It was far from it. Still a good crowd here. Pitch fouled off by Cunningham. No balls and 2 strikes. And not a bad crowd here tonight. Just not as big as yesterday's. Cunningham, left-hand hitter, stepping back in against the left-hander De La Torre. De La Torre, long hold. Now into his windup, and the 0-2 to Cunningham. Fastball, line drive down the left field line, slicing, it drops fair, heads down toward the corner. Backhanding at Walker Martin, he gets past him and heads all the way into the corner. Cunningham's helmet flies off, he's around second, coming to third, he'll be in there sliding without a throw. And the Hops have a 2-out base runner. Should be a double for Cunningham and an error on Walker Martin. Martin playing left field for the third time this year. Because of defensive struggles at third base, his fielding percentage at the hot corner under 900. Really bad. And he commits an error in left field here. Carlos Villahonda comes up. They feel back with 2 down, of course. Villahonda hitting 261. 1-for-12 in the series. The one hit a double in yesterday's game. Change floats outside ball one. First changeup thrown by De La Torre. Vidonda climbs back into the right-hand batter's box. Crowds the plate. Open stance deep in the box. Cunningham down the line to third. Hops trying to strike first. 1-0 pitch. That's taken low. 2 balls and no strikes. Fastball at 93. They haven't put an error up on the scoreboard yet. Martin went to try to backhand it and couldn't do it. But no error put up there yet. The 2-0 pitch to Villahonda. Fastball in there for a strike. Looked to be taken all the way 2-1. Jacque Josepha is on deck. De La Torre stares in to Perez, now ready in the 2-1 pitch. Villahonda swings and pulls it foul. It was a cut fastball that was inside. 2 balls and 2 strikes. We'll be with you tomorrow at 3:50 in the afternoon. First pitch will be at 4:05. The last of this 6-game series. And the 2-2 pitch from De La Torre. And Villahonda swings, lines it up the middle. Diaz coming on. It bounces in front of him. It's a base hit. Cunningham scores 1-0 Hops here in the top of the first. Carlos Villahonda picks up his 80th run batted in this year across 2 levels. Jacque Josepha coming up. That'll be fun to see Villahonda go on a tear. I suspect he'll be doing a lot of DHing when he doesn't catch. And there are 19 games remaining in the season after this one. Could he possibly get to triple digits? Pitch outside, ball one.
1-0 to

0: Jacque. Yesterday, Jacque had four runs knocked home. That matched a high for a hop this year. Became the fourth different hop this year to hit two home runs in one game. 1-0 pitch. That's in there for a strike. 1-1 the count. Jacque, left-hand hitter against the left-hander Luis De La Torre. De La Torre squats down to get the sign. Now straightens up. Mid on to the runner at first. Stolen two out of three with the hops. He's not a slug. 1-1 pitch. Down in the way. Plucked out of the turf by O'Neill Perez. 2-1. Hops ballpark artificial turf is artificial turf surface, of course. And back home, the pitcher's mound and the home plate area are dirt. Here in Eugene, the only dirt is the pitcher's mound. Home plate area is turfed. 2-1 pitch to Jacque. He takes inside, three balls and one strike. Now they do have an error up in the scoreboard. That's the right call. Double for Cunningham and the error allowing him to go to third base. De La Torre deals. And it's taken high, ball four. Two on, two out. A run home. Yasiel Soler coming up. There were two out, nobody on base when Cunningham pulled the double and went to third on the air. And then Veronda with two down singled him home from third. And he's down to second now as Josefa has drawn a walk. He walks the left-hand hitter and brings up the right-hand hitting Soler. The catcher Perez out to talk with De La Torre. Luis De La Torre working in his 22nd game for Eugene, 3-6, 5.28 ERA. De La Torre's first pitch coming up to Yasiel Soler, looking for a lightning bolt here. He takes one inside, ball one. Hops lead 1-0 here at the top of the first. Last year, De La Torre split time between the rookie level, Arizona Complex League, and then low A San Jose. Combined 4-3, 2.78 ERA. De La Torre's pitch, fastball popped up foul off to the right. That gets out of play. 1-1 to Yasiel Soler. Soler adjusts his batting gloves. The catcher Perez out in front of home plate, giving some double steal coverage signs. Unlikely to happen with Vita Honda, the lead runner at second base and two down. 1-1 pitch is coming up. Changeup sails high and away, and Perez had to spring out of his crouch to get it. Good work to keep that ball from the backstop. 2-1 the count to Yasiel Soler. Soler hitting 245 with 11 home runs. Taps his bat on the inside corner of home plate, pinwheels it around, cocks it behind his head. Multicolored bat, ash-colored sweet spot, swings and fouls it back just above our heads and up over the roof, 2-2 the count. De La Torre takes off his cap, mops his brow. It's not a warm day here, just 78 degrees, perfect weather as the first pitch was thrown. There is some smoke in the sky, but not terrible, and yesterday wasn't terrible either, and it's not as bad today as it was yesterday. Vidon at second, Josefa at first. 1-0 hops, 2-on, 2-out here in the top of the first inning. And the 2-2 pitch to Yasiel Soler, and it's up and away. Full count. There is already action out in the Eugene bullpen. Be the 28th pitch of the inning for Luis De La Torre. Might be a quick exit for him. Soler waits, and the 3-2 pitch from De La Torre. The runners go, and it's taken inside, ball four. And they have them loaded with two down. Keep an eye on the Eugene dugout. And Luis Pino, the pitching coach, is going out to the mound. Kenny Castillo will be the hitter for the hops. J.D. Dick struck out on four pitches. Jose Mejia grounded out to short in the 2-2 pitch. And then Cunningham on 0-2, lefty against lefty, doubled to left. Went to third as Walker Martin had the ball get by him, trying to track it down against the fence. It honed on a 2-2 pitch, singled home Cunningham. Jacque Josefa drew a 5-pitch walk. Yasiel Soler drew a 6-pitch walk. Pino on his way back to the dugout. Kenny C coming up. 1-for-10 in the series. The one hit was a home run. Bit owned at third. Josefa at second. Soler at first. Castillo right-hand hitter. Southpaw De La Torre turns in the pitching rubber and now delivers. Breaking ball pulled towards short. Backhand play by level into a slide. Pops up, throws to second in time to Zielinski. He takes a hit and a couple of RBIs away from Kenny Castillo. Hops settled for one. De La Torre, right about 30 pitches, gets out of it, giving up just the one run. Great play at shortstop by Johnny Level. Middle infield has been excellent for Eugene. There's a reason why this team is as good as they are. Hops get one, they leave three. To the bottom of the first we go. Eugene coming up on the Hops Broadcast Network.
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0: Don't have TrackMan numbers on the ball hit by Kenny Castillo, but suffice to say it was hit hard. Very nice play by Johnny Level to keep it a 1-0 game. And now Kyle Ayers to work. He deals one inside to Level, ball one. Jacob Hayward, the skipper of Eugene, coaching outside the third base coaching box. Nate Keevy, arms crossed, coaching at first. And the pitch to Level is popped up into shallow center field. Cunningham out, Josefa in, and Jacque brings it in. Theatrically pops the ball out of his glove into his throwing hand and then flips it to Cunningham. Two pitches, one down here in the Eugene half of the first inning. Jacob Hayward doesn't have a lot of cards to play. Jose Ramos, as an emergency, was promoted to AAA Sacramento a couple of days ago. He has just one guy on the bench, and that's his other catcher, Daniel Rogers. Here's Andrew Darby, the third baseman. Darby takes a breaking ball inside, ball one. Darby has spent time at every infield position this year, including first base. Proverbial good guy to have around. He's hitting 10 straight games. Ninth in the league and hitting a 277. Ayers ready, and he delivers, and it's popped up foul off to the left. One ball and one strike. Kyle Ayers, an L.A. boy, went to L.A. Valley Community College, then a year at the University of Houston, a year at TCU. His lone year at TCU in 2024 cut short by an elbow injury. Pitch misses for ball two to Xander Darby. Fastball, slider, curveball, and change for Ayers. A-Y-E-R-S. 2-1 pitch. Fouled off. Another cutter at 90 miles an hour. primarily fastballs and sliders this year for Ayers, and had a conversation with Blake Nation about him before the game. Nation, the Hops pitching coach. 2-2 pitch coming up to Darby as Xander swings and fouls it back. So 2-2, that fastball at 94. And Nation told me that he has been primarily fastball and slider this year. They wanted to cut out the curveball and most of the changeups earlier this season to keep it simple, and he's had success with that. 2-2 pitch to Darby. Cutter, swing and a miss, and down he goes. Two down here in the Eugene first inning. It's 1-0 Hops. That brings up Luis Valdez. But now that Ayers has had some success using primarily fastball and slider, Nation wants to complicate things a bit. Wants him to throw more curveballs and more changeups. There's a cutter, swung on and missed, nothing and won the count. That went at 94 miles an hour. Good cut to it, good movement. Ayers into his wine, and the 0-1 pitch, swung on, chop foul, 0-2. If Ayers are going to have success next year at the next level, at Double A, he's going to have a third pitch, particularly the changeup. They're going to force him to use the change in the curveball more often here at the tail end of this season. The 0-2 pitch, swung on and missed, and down goes Diaz. And that was a slider at 87 miles an hour. So no curveballs or changeups yet, but he works a 1-2-3 first inning and strikes out a pair. We go to the top half of the second. Luis De La Torre, after a 29-pitch first, will go back to work. 1-0 Hops on the Hops Broadcast Network.
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0: Hops leading 1-0, going to the top of the second inning. Luis De La Torre back to work. Face 8-9-1. Adrian Rodriguez takes a breaking ball that slipped out of De La Torre's hand and goes all the way to the backstop. Just a bit outside. As in way outside and way high. De La Torre had been top 20 prospect in the Giants chain. Fastball waved at and missed, 1-1. But with the reshuffle, with the addition of the 2026 draftees, and with the addition of players that have been acquired via trade, like Ramon Marquez and Henry Lallana, he's now down to 26. Breaking ball, high fly ball toward left field. Martin angling back on it. He's well shy of the track. It was way up there, and he makes the catch. Rodriguez, who has a couple of home runs for the Hops this year, just got underneath that one. There's one down. 1-0 Hops here in the second. And Abdias De La Cruz comes up. De La Torre was born in Phoenix, grew up in Mexico, and then went to high school in Utah. Ended up showcasing himself to big league clubs in the Dominican Republic. Change up outside, ball one. So Luis has been around. Signed for the paltry sum of $10,000 in July of 2023. A couple of years in the Dominican Summer League. De La Torre's 1-0 pitch. Fastball is taken outside. Two balls and no strikes to Abdias De La Cruz. De La Cruz from the Dominican. La Romana. Finally got out of Visalia. 2-0 pitch. Swing and a miss. 2-1. He had been with the Rawhide since opening day of last season until joining the Hops just a few days ago. 187 games over 2 years with Visalia. 2-1 pitch. Obvious swings and misses. A wild swing. Two balls and two strikes. De La Cruz struck out two times on Tuesday and then complained of knee soreness and came out. Last night, walked in his only plate appearance. 2-2 pitch to Abdias De La Cruz. He swings and pops it up foul off to the right. So 2-2. Jose Alperia, who also recently rejoined the Hops a week before De La Cruz, back on the injured list with the left thumb sprain that had bothered him the last couple of weeks of July at Low A. So De La Cruz in the lineup. The 2-2 pitch to Abdias. Breaking ball, tap foul. Still 2-2. De La Cruz, 86 games with Visalia this year. Hit 252. 11 home runs. 51 runs batted in. Pretty good walk rate, 12%. Struck out just 21% of the time. Chokes up a couple of inches on the bat with two strikes. The 2-2 from Luis De La Torre, lefty to righty, and it's taken in there. The knee, strike three call. De La Cruz looks at the plate umpire, Dakota Kilgore. Doesn't say anything, doesn't make any motions, and walks back toward the dugout. Looked like a good pitch.

0: Two down for J.D. Dix. He struck out looking his first time up. Breaking ball swung on and missed, nothing and one. J.D. struck out looking at just about the same pitch that De La Cruz did a moment ago. Switch hitter batting right-handed, open stance. Stands a pretty good distance off home plate. J.D. swings and lines one toward right. Right at Maldonado makes the catch. That was hit hard, but right at Cam Maldonado, and the side is retired. Hops go 1-2-3 in the second. De La Torre perhaps settling in. We'll go to the bottom of the second inning. It's 1-0 Hillsboro on the Hops Broadcast Network.
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0: Night. It's 1-0 Hops going to the last half of the second inning. Kyle Ayers worked a 1-2-3 first. I'll go to work against Maldonado, Martin, and Yachik. Okay, Maldonado, the cleanup hitter, last night reached base on catcher's interference and then grounded out to short three times. Chops it foul, 0-1. Kyle Ayers joined the Hops on September 1st of last year, returning from Tommy John surgery. Been with the Hops all year this year. Ayers' next pitch, fastball taken inside. 1-1 to Maldonado. 1-0 Hops here in the last half of the second inning. Ayers fires, slider outside, 2-1. Maldonado out of Walcott, Connecticut. Outfield straight away against him. He pulls it toward third. Two hops and gobbled up by Adrian Rodriguez. He throws him out. One away for the left fielder, Walker Martin. Jose Mejia in left, Jacque Josefa in center, Abdias de la Cruz in right. Kenny Castillo playing first base, J.D. Dix at second, Cason Cunningham at short, Adrian Rodriguez at third, with Carlos Villahonda back at the plate. Ayers pitch to Martin, Walker chops it foul, 0-1. Walker Martin, 94 games, hitting .231, 18 home runs, 18 homers, sixth in the league. Second in the league in time struck out, 128. He strikes out a third of the time. You make your pitches, you can get him. You make a mistake, you can make you pay. Takes a fastball inside corner, nothing in two. One out, none on here in the bottom of the second. One zip Hops. Shadow of the roof extending out beyond home plate, creeping up the third baseline. Swing and a miss, and down goes Martin. Got him on a cutter. Third strikeout for Kyle Ayers. He's retired all five to face him. Challenging time of the evening to hit, with the ball crossing from the sunlight into the shadows about halfway to home plate. Hayden Yachik, the first baseman, digs in. Takes outside ball one. Yachik's play at first base in the seventh inning yesterday to cap that incredible double play. Totally changed the game. 1-0 pitch. Breaking ball is taken inside, two balls and no strikes. Hops led 1-0, bases loaded, one down in the seventh, and Zane Zielinski, the second baseman, full layout dive to his right to backhand a short hop on a shot hit by Jacques Josefa and start the DP. 2-0 pitches in there, 2-1 to Yachik. And then on the back end, Yachik fell to his right to keep his toe on the ground, totally sacrificing his body, and had a full layout himself to backhand the ball, stay on the bag, and prevent a run. Pitch fouled off. If the ball's up the middle, if Zielinski doesn't field it, then the Hops lead 3-0. Runners at the corners, one out. They probably score more. And the bottom of the seventh is completely different. Walker Martin doesn't lead off with a bunt hit. He would have been swinging away. It's completely different. That double play changed everything. 2-2 pitch to Yachik. Breaking ball, swing, and a fly ball toward right center. Josefa on the move into a dive. Can't get it. Knocks it down. It skitters behind him. Picks it up. Fires to second base. Yachik slides in just ahead of the throw. It's a two-out, two-base hit for Hayden Yachik. First base runner for Eugene. Jacques gave it everything he had, but he had to settle for short-hopping it and knocking it down. Hayden Yachik, opposite field power alley, double to right center. His second double in two games. Zane Zielinski comes up. Zane hitting .276, just 2 for 15 in the series, has struck out 7 times. One of his two hits was a double. Right-hand hitter Ayers delivers. Fastball popped up, shallow right. De La Cruz coming in. Sunglasses reflecting the sun, makes the catch, side retired. Two-out double doesn't hurt Kyle Ayers. He has to throw just one more pitch. We go now to the top half of the third inning. Hillsboro 1, Eugene nothing on the Hops Broadcast Network.
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0: Hops leading 1-0, going to the top of the third inning. Jose Mejia, Kaysen Cunningham, Carlos Vidón against Luis De La Torre. Hops come back home. Let's see now. Today is Saturday, so three in 10 days. They'll be at home to take on Tri-City. First pitch from De La Torre to Mejia. Jose takes a fastball. It misses for ball one. A little high, I believe. 1-0. Jose grounded the short his first time up. When the Hops come back, you can head out to the Family Zone at Hops Ballpark. $8 tickets all season long. Means you can bring the whole family. 1-0 pitch. Swing, and it's popped up on the left side. Shortstop Johnny Level calling for it. Called off the third baseman, Xander Darby, and he brings it in. Jose Mejia pops out to Johnny Level. And there's one away for Cunningham, who doubled into left field corner. Went to third on the error on Walker Martin, who couldn't track it down, and then scored on the base hit by Vironda. Run was earned. He would have scored anyway. Breaking ball in there for a strike, 0-1 to Cunningham. Hillsborough Medical Center, proud to be the official health care provider of your Hillsborough Hops and the sponsor of the Family Zone in right field at Hops Ballpark. Breaking ball outside. A couple of different breaking balls. Looked like a curveball and then a slider to Cunningham. Lefty against lefty. De La Torre delivers. Chop foul when running in on Kaysen. One ball and two strikes. You see what the Cardinals rookie did today? Joshua Baez. 1-2 pitch. Breaking ball swung on, fouled off. Still one ball and two strikes. In a game against the Cubs at Wrigley Field, St. Louis won it 8-4. Joshua Baez became the first major leaguer in history to homer in his first three big league at-bats. First three plate appearances. Remarkable. 1-2 pitch. Fastball fouled back by Cunningham. Still 1-2. Only a few players had homered in their first two at-bats. 1-2 pitch. Breaking ball. Reached for and poked foul by Cunningham. Good work against a left-hand pitcher. Seventh pitch of the at-bat, count up. He is making De La Torre work. Luis checks in with O'Neill Perez. And the 1-2 pitch. Breaking ball in the dirt. Two balls and two strikes. Eighth pitch of the AB is coming up. Joshua Baez became just the second player since 1900 to homer in his first two at-bats in one game. Bob Niemann did it in 1951. The 2-2 pitch, breaking ball, swinging a fly ball toward shallow right field. Maldonado coming in a hurry into a dive, and he backhands it. Full layout dive for Cam Maldonado, taking extra bases away from Cunningham. He was playing deep. Wasn't hit particularly hard. It was to medium deep right center. But he and the center fielder Diaz had a long way to go. And midway into a full layout dive, he backhanded it. That ball bounces. Cunningham for sure has second base. Great play by Cam Maldonado. Two down for Vironda. Singled on the game's only run. 1-0 Hops. Top half of the third inning. Vironda takes one inside, ball one. He's the Hops' Janneking cleanup hitter. 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Hops with a run at the top of the first. That's the only run of the game. We're in the top of the third inning. Vironda takes inside, 2-0. Baez was just the ninth player in MLB history to homer twice in a regular season debut. And the first one ever to homer three times. His first three plate appearances. Pitch missed outside. A curveball. 3-0 to Vironda. Zaque Josefa is on deck. Baez had been selected in the second round back in 2021. Pitch inside, ball four. Took him a while to get to the big leagues, but 5 years later, he makes it a memorable debut. Joshua Baez homering three times for the Cardinals today. Third walk issued by De La Torre. There's action again out in the Eugene bullpen. De La Torre's high in pitches this year is 92 a couple of starts ago, through 90 in his last outing. Jacque takes a fastball a little bit low. Pettis tried to frame it, but to no avail. 1-0 to Jacque. Talented, ebullient outfielder. Fun-loving, 1-0 pitch is coming up. And that was taken down and away. Two balls and no strikes. Again, he reminds me of the former Spokane Indian Zach Veen, just with the joy with which he plays the game. Zach Veen back in the big leagues. Two games with two home runs. The 2-0 pitch swung on, ground ball headed up the middle. Zielinski dives, can't get it. It's in right center for a base hit. Vidhonda around second, coming to third. The throw comes in from Diaz and backed up by the pitcher after it gets past second base. De La Torre there to get it. Base hit for Josefa. Runners at the corners, two down. Hops looking to put together another two-out rally. When the Hops were having great success between the second week of May and late June, they had a lot of rallies after two were out and nobody on base. They had one in the first inning today, and now looking for another. Now, Cecil Soler walked in the first inning. Pitched to the right-hand hitter. Fastball well-placed outside corner. Down around the knees, nothing in one. So Zach Veen of the Rockies has homered twice in two games back. He hit one into the pool at the ballpark in Arizona, and the other into McCovey Cove. 0-1 pitch. That's taken low. 1-1. So Veen has homered twice in his return to the big leagues and has yet to hit one on dry land. Thank you to my son Dalton for pointing that out. First and third with two down. 1-1 pitch. Edmund's taken in there for a strike inside corner 1-2. A save for the runner at first. Stolen 11, been caught four times. Bit of Honda, maybe slightly below average wheels at third. Not the best duo to put a play on with. See if Josefa is going. He is in the pitch. A swing and a fly ball toward right center field. Diaz and Maldonado converge, and it's Diaz who brings it in to retire the side. Hops leave two. They have left five on base. Three of them in scoring position. We go to the bottom of the third inning. 1-0 Hillsboro on the Hops Broadcast Network.
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0: 1-0 Hillsborough going to the last half of the third inning. Hops first base coach Gifton Gope spent the entire time between innings in a conversation with the plate umpire Dakota Kilgore. It wasn't heated or anything like that. Not sure what they were talking about, but Gift has just now made his way back to the dugout. He was standing about 10 feet away from the catcher Vita Honda while Ayers was warming up. 8-9-1 for Eugene here in the bottom of the third inning. Pettis hit well and level. The 8-9 batters last couple of games have beaten the Hops up, including Pettis two nights ago. He takes a cutter in there for a strike, 0-1. All fastballs, cut fastballs, and sliders for Ayers so far. See if it's the second time through the order that he starts working in changeups and curveballs. There's a fly ball into deep left center field. Jacques Josefa going back on it. Reaches up above his head to bring it in. Took a banana route to the ball, but was able to make the catch. Pettis drove it to deep left center. Onto the warning track. One away for Robert Hipwell, the DH. 2-for-7 with a double and a home run in the series. And has struck out four times. Outfielders are taught to go to the spot where they think the ball is going to go. And I'm sure Jacques was trying to do that, but it was hit further than he thought, so he had to take a banana route. Swing and a drive into deep right center field. De La Cruz back, and it's out of here. Hipwell, the number nine hitter, hits it out to tie the game at one here in the bottom of the third. A 169 hitter who strikes out 42% of the time. But when you make a mistake, he'll make you pay. Been telling you that the last 3 days, and he continues to make the Hops pay. Hipwell now 3-for-8 in the series with a double, two home runs, and four Ks. So after O'Neal Pettis just missed one, Hipwell hits it out. Here's Johnny Level, second time through the order. And the slider's in there for a strike, 0-1, or cut fastball. Hipwell's sixth home run this year, and the second in two nights. Fastball inside, 1-1 to Level. Switch here to batting left-handed. Johnny Level, even after the shuffle, he's the Giants' number three prospect. 1-1 pitch to Level. Takes one inside. 2-1 the count. One out, none on, one in. We're tied at one here in the bottom of the third after the Robert Hipwell home run. 2-1 pitch coming up to the Cumana Venezuela native Johnny Level. Fastball just misses low. 3-1. Mayers has given up two hits. Two out double to Hayden Yachik in the second inning. Didn't hurt him. And then the home run to Hipwell. Hadn't walked anybody. He struck out three. 3-1 pitch, and that one misses low. Missed with a 3-1 cutter. Level aboard with one out. Xander Darby coming up. Jacob Hayward coaching down at third base. His brother Jason Hayward, long time in the big leagues, just retired this past spring after 16 years. Jason Hayward has a unique distinction. There's a ground ball to the right side, through and to right. That's a base hit for Darby. Down to second base goes Level. Three consecutive base runners, the homer, the walk, now the Darby single. He extends his hitting streak to 11 consecutive games. Lisbel Diaz, who's hit in 15 straight and who struck out his first time up, comes to the plate. Jason Hayward, I believe, was the first player, and if not certainly one of the first, to wear a face guard attached to his batting helmet, similar to the one that Lisbel Diaz has as he climbs in. And now Vita Honda going out to talk with Ayers. No one throwing in the Hops pin. Two on, one out here in the third inning. 1-1 time. You've seen lots of players over the years that have been hitting the jaw with a pitch, and then because of that, they wear the extra flap on their batting helmet to protect that jaw from any further damage. Jason Hayward was either the first or one of the first to wear that without having previously been hit in the face with a pitch. Now you see a lot of players doing it, and I really think it's a good idea. They spell Diaz, the hitter right now, is wearing that, the Pinar del Rio Cuba native. And a very good hitter and a candidate for MVP in the Northwest League. Swinging a fly ball towards center field. Jacque going back on the ball, still going back on the track at the fence. He jumps. It is out of here. Three-run home run for Diaz. He connects on number 21. And just like that, the M's have a 4-1 lead. Like the bottom of the seventh yesterday, this has happened quickly. Four base runners, four runs in the span of eight pitches. Hops pitching coach Blake Nation gave Eugene a compliment earlier today when he was talking about Ayers and trying to get him to work in curveballs and changeups, which hasn't really happened yet. Fastball inside to Maldonado, ball one. He said this Eugene lineup is a good lineup to do that against because they are accomplished hitters who make adjustments well, more so than other teams. Breaking ball fouled off, 1-1 the count. Up and down the Giants organization. They have minor leaguers having success. Of course, they've struggled with the big leagues the last half decade. Buster Posey, in charge of baseball ops, taking a lot of heat recently. A couple of hops on a ground ball to third. Adrian Rodriguez throws out Maldonado. And there are two down. With one out, Robert Hipwell homered on the first pitch. Johnny Level took the first pitch for a strike and then walked on the next four. Xander Darby, first ball swinging, single to right. Lisbel Diaz, first ball swinging, homered to right center. It's a low fence here, just 6.5 feet tall, and Yosefa timed his jump to try to rob him, but it was out of his reach. Pitch inside on a cutter to Walker Martin. Nothing and one. One and nothing, pardon me. Seventh man to come to the plate in the inning. Cutter swing and a miss. 1-1 the count. Fly ball toward left center field. That'll split the outfielders. It takes a hop and goes up against the fence. Jacque picks it up and guns it into second base. Just a little bit behind Martin. He's in there with a double. That's the fourth hit of the inning, the third for extra bases. Hitting spreading like wildfire in that Eugene dugout. Hitting is often contagious, but that's really been true in this series for this team. Hayden Yacek started the party with a double in the second inning with two out. He was left at second base. Pitch fouled off by Hayden, nothing and one. It's 4-1 Eugene, four runs home here in the bottom of the third. The Hops already flickering playoff hopes, diminishing with every run. They can't really afford to split this series and certainly not lose it. Pitch in there for a strike. 0-2 to Yacek. They know it's a tall order. Eugene has lost only two series all year. They've split five and they've won all the rest. They lost consecutive series back in early June at Everett home against Spokane, both 4-2. Pitch high, 1-2 to Yacek. Three-run home run by Lisbel Diaz, the second homer of the inning. 1-2 pitch from Ayers. Yacek takes one a little high on a cutter, 2-2. The 14th and 15th home runs that Ayers has allowed this year. Kyle comes set. Martin leads at second. 2-2 pitch to Yacek. He swings. He hits a fly ball out towards shallow center. Josefa coming in. Still coming. Dives and can't get it. Martin scores on a single by Hayden Yacek. It is another five-run inning for Eugene, matching their output in the seventh inning yesterday. They have a 5-1 lead. Ayers half snaps at the ball as he gets it back, upset of the situation. They batted around. Zane Zielinski, ninth batter to come to the plate in the inning, climbs in. Right-hand hitter flew out to right to end the second. Here he is with the runner at first, and two down in the third. Fastball misses for ball one. Josefa was playing Yacek fairly deep, which is a good idea. And I think his first step was back, and that might have cost him. There's a ground ball to the right side. Scooting to his left to scoop it up is J.D. Dix. He throws to first to get him, and the side retired. But another five-run inning for Eugene. Another multi-home run inning for Eugene. They had two home runs and scored five times in the seventh inning yesterday. They do that in the third inning today. We go to the fourth, 5-1 Emeralds on the Hops Broadcast Network.
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0: 5-1. The Hops are going to have to play some catch-up here. And it'll be Castillo, Rodriguez, and De La Cruz. Hops have left 5 on base, 3 in scoring position. They had chances to extend the lead beyond 1-0, and they were unable to do it. Now they trail by 4. Pitch in there for a strike to Kenny C., 0-1. There's a ground ball hit on one hop toward third base. It's picked up by Darby. Throws across to get him. And there is one down here in the Hops' half of the fourth inning. Facing a new pitcher, right-hander Nate Nabholz. 6'4", 235 pounds out of Pottsville, Pennsylvania. Went to Blue Mountain High School and then was an East Carolina Pirate. Adrian Rodriguez flew out to left his first time up. De La Torre, the starter, didn't hang around long enough to get credit for the win. Starter, of course, has to go 5 innings. One ball, no strikes to Rodriguez. Abdias De La Cruz on deck. Nabholz, next pitch coming up, and the slider's in there. 1-1 the count. They're in the bottom of the third inning in Vancouver. 2-1 Vancouver leading Tri-City. These two scores hold. There's a lot of baseball left. The Hops would be 6 games out of a playoff spot. Fly ball shallow center field. Diaz coming in. Zielinski going out. It's Diaz, the center fielder, who makes the catch. And there are 2 away for Abdias De La Cruz. Abdias struck out looking on a fastball in the inside corner his first time up. Nabholz's first pitch to Abdias. Swings and he pops it up into right field. Medium deep. Maldonado actually backing up a step. He brings it in and the side retired. Hops go quickly on just 6 pitches from Nate Nabholz. They go 1-2-3. In the top of the fourth inning, we go to the bottom of the fourth. M's 5, Hops 1 on the Hops Broadcast Network.
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0: Again, my, how quickly this game has changed, much like yesterday's game. Only thing that happened later yesterday. O'Neal Pettis takes a breaking ball from Kyle Ayers that misses ball one. Wasn't quite as limited the pitch count in the third inning today as it was the seventh inning yesterday when they sent 8 batters to the plate on just 16 pitches and scored 5 runs. Ground ball toward the left side. Adrian Rodriguez cuts in front of Cason Cunningham and throws out Pettis. One up, one down here in the M's half of the fourth inning. They lead 5-1. And Robert Hipwell, who started the 5-run rally with a 1-out solo home run an inning ago, climbs in. Hipwell homered in the five-run rally in the seventh inning yesterday. So yesterday with John West on the mound, five runs in the seventh inning, eight batters, only 16 pitches. Kyle Ayers faced nine batters in the third, five runs, only 23 pitches. Typically a five-run inning like that's going to have 30, even 40 pitches, but no,

0: Last year, the full year with San Jose, hit 241 with 11 home runs, swinging on 3-0 and fouling it off. If you're feeling it like Hipwell is right now, why not take a rip on 3-0? Sometimes it's going to be the best pitch you see. 3-1 pitch from Ayers. Swing and a miss. Full count. That might have been the changeup. It was running away from him. It was 89 miles an hour, though. There's a swing and a line drive pulled into right. That's a base hit. 93 mile an hour fastball. Robert Hipwell, 2 for 2 in this game. His last three at-bats, 2 home runs and a ringing single. In the series, he's 4 for 9. Doubling a couple of home runs. M's 5, hops 1 here in the bottom of the fourth inning. Johnny Level flew out to shallow center. Man walked and scored. The Hops have 9 home games remaining. 9 chances left for you to come out to Hops Ballpark. Chopper hit up along first. Jumping try by Castillo. It's over his head and down the right field line. Level around first, motoring for second. Hipwell to third, held there by Jacob Hayward. Runners at second and third. The throw comes in from De La Cruz up the line. A chopper with Castillo holding Hipwell aboard, and he jumped, but it was over his head. A chop double for Johnny Level. Launch angle was probably negative 10 degrees. Xander Darby comes up, struck out and singled. Infield in for the Hops, down 5-1. Darby swings and comes up empty on a slider, 0-1. Hipwell at third, Level at second. 0-1 pitch to Darby. Breaking ball pulled foul. No balls and 2 strikes. Xander Darby's now hit in 11 consecutive games. Lisbel Diaz with his home run in the third has hit in 16 straight in 24 of his last 25. Diaz is on deck. Here says Darby by the throat, 0-2. Xander's got good numbers, but he also strikes out a lot. Third most in the league this year. 0-2 pitch, chop foul. Hangs up on a breaking ball. Looking for a tuition-free public school in Oregon? 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Hipwell at third, Level at second. Another 0-2 pitch from Ayers, and it's a breaking ball in the turf, smothered by Vironda. 1-2 strikes. Ayers gave up 5 runs all earned, 3 of them on the Diaz home run an inning ago. Had been pitching well, but the game blew up in his face, much like it did against John West yesterday. 1-2 pitch. Breaking ball, chop foul. Nate Keevy, the first base coach, backing up to get a hop. Flips it over into the Emeralds dugout. Still 1-2 to Darby. Darby back into the left-hand batter's box. It's what they call a rivalry game over in England. In soccer, spelled like derby, but it's pronounced Darby. Xander Darby swings, sends a fly ball toward left field. Back, away, back, Yozio safe. A timing is a jump at the fence, doesn't have to jump. And he backhands it to make the catch. Hipwell scores, level to third, and a sack fly by Darby. Josefa was crouching down as he approached the fence to time his jump, then realized that he didn't need to. He caught it just in front of the fence.
1: Xander Darby, RBI number 59.

0: 6-1 Eugene.
1: Both runners move up 90 feet. Level to third with two down. Here's Lispell Diaz. Pitch foul back by Diaz just above our head. 1-1 the count. All my games here over the years, never had a foul ball come close to coming into this booth. There's some netting above us that I think would make it geometrically impossible. 0-1 pitch. There's a line drive past Ayers and backhanded by Dix. He throws to first to get him. That hit the ground right by Ayers. One hop to Dix. Hit hard by Diaz. Seems to hit everything hard when he makes contact. And the side is retired. But they add a run on the sack fly by Xander Darby. We go to the top of the fifth inning. 6-1 Eugene on the Hops Broadcast Network.
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0: Well, top of the fifth inning, Hops led it 1-0 going to the bottom of the third, but Eugene plated five runs. They had another in the fourth. And here in the fifth, top of the order for Hillsborough. J.D. Dix turning around to bat left-handed against the right-hander Nate Nabholz, who nods yes. And his pitch swung on a chop foul between Gift and Gopay in the first base bag and down the line. 1-1 to J.D. Hope to get a chance to go see the Meeting Place in Hillsborough. That's M-E-A-T. It's home of the best bacon, pepperoni, jerky, and steaks you've ever had. And that's the truth. Meeting Place also has a cafe serving up huge sandwiches and burgers that you'll love. 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Off-speed, popped up foul off to the left. No balls and two strikes. 85 mile an hour changeup from Nate Nabholz. Nabholz made his season debut with San Jose back on June 20th. Pitch misses high, ball two. 8 appearances with San Jose. This is his third with Eugene. Last worked 8 days ago in Spokane. 3 innings, 1 hit, no runs, no walks, 1K. 1-2 pitch. Change up, line drive towards center. Level jumps and can't get it. And Dix has a base hit. Lead up man aboard for the Hops here in the fifth inning. Slade Caldwell out of the lineup for the second straight game. Nursing the sore lower back that has bothered him off and on all season. They expect that Slade will be able to play tomorrow. So J.D. in the leadoff slot. Dix had missed the last couple of games after 3 days ago slipping on home plate and slightly twisting his ankle. Jose Mejia takes a slider outside, ball one. Hobbs scored a run in the first inning. Two out, nobody on base. Cunningham doubled. Vidahonda singled him home. Dix going. The pitch is low. Throw down from Perez. Goes into center field. Dix gets up. Comes over to third. Diaz's throw high. And the third baseman, Darby, has to jump to get it. Stolen base for Dix. And an error on the catcher, O'Neill Perez. Their second error of the game. J.D. swipes his 14th base with the Hops and his 33rd this year in 37 tries. J.D. figures to be with the Hops opening day next year. I look for him to have a big year. Cutter outside, ball one. In fact, ball two to Jose Mejia. Nabholz comes set, trying to avoid giving up his first run as an Emerald. Swing and a miss by Mejia. Two balls and two strikes. Next one from Nabholz. Breaking ball in the dirt. Smothered by Perez. Full count. Runner third. Nobody out for the Hops. Down 5-1 here in the top of the fifth. Still some game left. Hops to try to get a couple of back here in this inning, if not more. Certainly want to get Dix home with the infield back and nobody out. The 3-2 pitch, Mejia swings, sends a fly ball out towards center. This will get the job done. Went back is Diaz. He reels it in. J.D. tagging at third base and jogs home. 6-2, Eugene, a sack fly for Mejia, RBI number 35. Cason Cunningham comes up. Going to the fifth inning in Vancouver, 3-1, the Canadians leading Tri-City. Spokane and Everett, they get underway up in Everett in about 45 minutes. Pitch outside, ball one. A few years ago, it became clear with the situation here at this ballpark, PK Park, that the M's were not going to be able to stay here. 1-0 pitch, breaking ball is swung on a foul tip, 1-1. MLB not wanting to share the ballpark with the college team. The facilities, great for the college team, not so great for the professional team. When they were a short season club, it worked out well. because by the time the season started, the Ducks were done using it. But when the entire league shifted from short season to long season, when the season began in early April instead of mid-June, that created problems. And this is the fifth season they've done it that way. Abel's 1-1 pitch to Cunningham, and he swings into a slicing drive toward left center field. Diaz on the move, dives and backhands it. Wow, what a catch by Lisbel Diaz. Two diving catches by Eugene outfielders in this game, along with a great sliding play by the shortstop Johnny Lovell. And this on top of the great plays by Zielinski and Yachik in that one game-turning double play in the seventh inning yesterday. This team can pick it. That's the second time Cunningham has been robbed. Maldonado won a full layout dive 2 innings ago, and now Diaz does likewise in the fifth. Kaysen could easily be 3-for-3 with three doubles. As it is, he's 1-for-3. Carlos Villalonda took a strike, nothing and one. There's a ground ball headed up the middle. Zielinski dives, and guess what? He didn't get it. Incredible. Hops actually were able to hit a ball where a fielder dived and didn't get it. Villalonda has his second hit to go along with the walk. They have yet to get him. Jacque Josefa coming up has walked and singled. Jacque homered twice in yesterday's game. His second and third with the hops, fourth and fifth this year. If he were to go yard here off Nabholz, he could make it a two-run ball game. Pick the first, Villalonda back in. Without the diving play by Diaz, Hops probably have another run home here. Abel's ready and delivers. That's outside. Ball one to Josefa. So when it became clear that with the situation as it was, the M's weren't going to be able to stay here, people were surprised that, hey, the Eugene Emeralds still exist. Well, they have to have someplace else to go. 1-0 pitch. Off speed, swing and a miss by Jacque. 1-1 the count. And there's no other city in the Northwest with the ballpark ready. Rumors that they could move to Medford, but they're still a few years away from that. 1-1 pitch, that's taken inside. 2-1 the count. But then I heard recently, and I think this is fantastic, and I think it should have happened from day one, that the two sides here are talking. That maybe something can be done here. A 2-1 pitch to Josefa. That's taken in there at the knees. Two balls and two strikes. And this is my thought from the beginning. There's a perfectly acceptable ballpark here. Reasonable heads should be able to get together and figure out a way for the Ducks and the Emeralds to coexist. The 2-2 pitch poked foul by Jacque out in front of a change, still 2-2. Maybe that will happen. Eugene was an original member of this league, and they have had a team every year except the five-year period in the late 60s and early 70s when they were a AAA club in the Pacific Coast League. This is their 66th season in the league. Pitch fouled back by Jacque. Still 2-2. Seventh pitch of the at-bat coming up. 6-2 Emeralds, a run home for the Hops here in the top of the fifth inning. They have a runner at first with two down. Single by Dix, a stolen base, an air, a sack fly for Jose Mejia. Two-out single for Carlos Villalonda. He's at first. Yachik playing a step in front of him, which is odd. He should play deeper with the left-hand hitter up there. The 2-2 pitch swung on a line drive, pulled foul past Yachik and down the right field line. Eighth pitch of the at-bat is coming up. So we'll see what happens. We know the Emeralds are going to be here next year and the year after. I don't think anybody could have a ballpark ready by 2028, right? But maybe beyond. Maybe the Eugene Emeralds will live on. Maybe they can work it out where they can share this ballpark, get the facilities they need to be able to do that, share it with the Ducks. The 2-2 pitch, off speed, popped up, shallow right, Zielinski out, Maldonado in, Maldonado waving his arms, brings it in, side retired. Hops get one, and they leave one. We're halfway through here at PK Park, the current and, who knows, maybe longtime home of the Emeralds. We shall see to the bottom of the fifth, 6-2 Eugene on the Hops Broadcast Network.
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0: 6-2, Eugene. We're going to the bottom half of the fifth inning. Kyle Ayer is still out there for the Hops. 64 pitches through four innings. Giving up eight hits and six runs all earned. Cam Maldonado digs in. Twice has grounded out to Adrian Rodriguez at third base. Adrian playing deep as Maldonado takes a slider outside, ball one. Walker Martin on deck, and then Hayden Yachik. Shadow of the roof. Extending out now, engulfing the pitcher's mound. 1-0 pitch, foul back. Another slider, one ball, one strike. And if Rodriguez were playing in, he would be in the shadows on the third base side. He's playing deep, so he's still in the sunlight. His shadow extending beyond him. 1-1 pitch. Fastball waved at and missed, 1-2. Hop scored a run in the first inning. After two were out, nobody on base, a Cunningham double, went to third and an error, and scored on the Vitahonda single. They would end up leaving the bases loaded. A diving play by the shortstop, Johnny Level, saved a couple of more runs. Breaking ball outside, 2-2 to Maldonado. Ayers worked a scoreless first and second with three strikeouts. Got the first out of the third inning, and then problems ensued. Hipwell homered to tie the game. 2-2 pitch. Slider chopped, guess where, to the third baseman Rodriguez. He fields it and throws it over to first for the first out of the inning. Maldonado had been playing pepper with Adrian Rodriguez the entire game. 0-for-3, three groundouts. Yesterday, three times, he grounded out to shortstop. So in the last two games, Maldonado, 0-for-6. Six groundouts to the left side of the infield. Only time he reached base was on catcher's interference. Walker Martin is the left fielder. He struck out, doubled to left. Swings and grounds one toward the right side. J.D. Dix, a couple of steps to his left to field it, throws to first to get him. Two down. 6-2, Eugene. We're in the bottom of the fifth inning. Hayden Yachik comes up. The Hops are proud to partner with Wild Root Spirits, made with real fruit and crafted for easy sipping, whether you're at the game or celebrating after. Wild Root's always true to the fruit. Yachik is 2-for-2. Check swing on a cutter. He fouls it back. Nothing in one. Yachik doubled in the seventh inning yesterday to tie the game. He had been 1-for-12 in the series entering that at-bat. Now he's 3-for-his-last-4 with a pair of two baggers. Swings and fouls it off to the right, 0-2. But the guy who tore it up for 4 years at Saginaw Valley State University in Michigan. And then his lone year at D1 in 2025 did likewise. 376 with 16 home runs and 81 runs batted in. Slider outside, 1-2. I'll say he acquitted himself well. At D1 ball. Wasn't drafted, though, as he's an older player. Yachik will be 25 years old on Tuesday, but the Giants signed him to a non-drafted free agent contract July of 2025. Slider in there. Strike three called, and down goes Yachik. Yachik with a word for the plate umpire, Dakota Kilgore. Not much to it. He walks back to the dugout. And that's that. 1-2-3 inning. M's go in order for just the second time. We go to the sixth. 6-2 Eugene, the Hops Broadcast Network.
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0: Senator Matt Dunaway comes out of the Eugene bullpen, deals a breaking ball outside ball one, 1-0 to Yasiel Soler. Two innings for the Independent League signee, Nate Nabholz. Gave up one run. 1-0 pitch is coming up from Dunaway. Fastball in there at the knees for a strike. 1-1 the count. Run off Nabholz was earned. The run off De La Torre was unearned, which is a bit of a gift. 1-1 pitch. Fastball in there for a strike. 1-2 the count to Soler. I know better than to question the official score here in Eugene. He's a really nice guy. Until you start questioning him about his calls. 1-2 pitch. Breaking ball is chop foul. Still 1-2. Of all the official scorers I've ever met, the one here in Eugene is the one that least likes to discuss his calls after they're made. But other than that, really nice guy. But that run back in the first inning, I think, should have been earned. There's a chopper hit back to the mound. Dunaway fires to first in time. And there is one down. The general rule is you give the benefit of the doubt to the pitcher. Cason Cunningham doubled in the first inning and went to third with two out on the error on the left fielder, Walker Martin, that came on his double. The next batter, Vita Honda, singled up the middle, and it would have scored Cunningham from second. But they give the benefit of the doubt to De La Torre and say that he wouldn't have scored from second on that play, which is a big benefit. He would have. Kenny Castillo takes ball one. He's grounded out twice. First time on a diving play by Johnny Lovell. Pitch fouled off by Kenny C. 1-1. That was back in the first inning with the bases loaded and two down. They took probably two RBIs away from Castillo. No safer was the runner at second. With two down, I'm pretty sure he scores. 1-1 pitch. Kenny pops it up towards shallow right. Maldonado comes in. Zielinski goes out. Zielinski slows down. Maldonado makes the catch. And they're two away. Hops facing Matt Dunaway. Dunaway in his 15th game with Eugene. 1-3. 5.14 ERA. 21 innings, 19 hits. 7 walks, 19 strikeouts. And the former D2 pitcher at Western Oregon University. Dunaway deals. Slider outside, ball one. Dunaway, like his predecessor, Nate Nabholz, pitched with Tri-City in the Frontier League. Not our Tri-City, a different Tri-City. Nabholz pitched for them last year in this, Dunaway back in 2023. The Tri-City Valley Cats in Troy, New York. There's one chopped out toward the second baseman, Zielinski. Waits for the hop, throws to first, in time to retire Rodriguez. And that's that for the hops. They go 1-2-3 against Dunaway. And we go to the bottom half of the sixth, 6-2 Eugene on the Hops Broadcast Network.
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0: Bottom of the sixth inning, Kyle Ayers still out there a chucking for the hops. His first pitch coming up to the second baseman, Zielinski. And Zane hits a shot over the glove of the leaping Rodriguez into left, down the line, backhand by Mejia, fires it to second, Zielinski hustling in, the throw on a hop, quick tag by Dix, not in time, it's a two-bagger for Zielinski. Jose Mejia made the play close. A really good ball player in left field. Infielder by trade, playing the outfield, made a great play earlier this series to throw a runner out at second base on a ball hit off the wall at Hobbs Ballpark. Series began with three games in Hillsborough, Tuesday, Wednesday, Thursday. Hops won the first two. It was a promising beginning. They went 5-4 and 5-3, but then they laid an egg in front of a big crowd on Thursday, lost 9-1. Lost a heartbreaker yesterday, 6-5. They trailed this one 6-2. O'Neill Perez, the catcher, is he up there to bunt? Let's see, the pitch to Perez. He takes one over the outside corner, 0-1. Runner at second, nobody out. They lead 6-2. Eugene doesn't bunt much. They did have a sacrifice yesterday. Just seven this year. Zielinski's ninth extra base hit, all doubles. Dix bird dogs to keep him close. Pitch foul back. 0-2 the count. Still taking liberties with his lead out there, despite the fact that Dix is trying to keep him close. A left-hander in the hops pen. I believe it's Nate Savino. Blake Nation told me that Nate would likely work today. It is Savino warming up back of Ayers. Left-hand hitter, switch hitter, left-hand hitter. The next three hitters do up. This could be it for Ayers right here. 0-2 the count. 77 pitches for Ayers so far. He comes set. Checks Zielinski. Long hold, fires plateward to Perez, breaking ball, little flare towards second. Dix jumps, it's off the tip of his glove into shallow center, picked up by Cunningham. It's a base hit for Perez. First and second and nobody out. Dix timed his jump, and it was right off the tip of his glove. You can tell what he's thinking. If I catch it, we might get a double play. Zielinski was on his way back to second base. I don't think they would have gotten it, but very close to getting one out. Rare play where a runner at second, there's a base hit, and he's still at second base. A loop hit for O'Neill Perez. Robert Hipwell, the DH, comes up. Breaking ball swung on and missed, 0-1. Ayers' high in pitches this year is 83. Back on June 16th at Everett. Pitch outside, ball one. That was his second start at Everett this year. In the first run, he gave up the most runs and most earned runs ever allowed by the Hops pitcher, any Hops pitcher in one outing. He gave up a dozen. That was May 9th. Second outing at Everett, 5 innings, 7 hits, 3 runs, all earned. Runners go on a double steal, and it's fouled off by Hipwell. And they had him stolen. One ball and two strikes. They have to retreat to second and first, Zielinski and Perez. Six-two Eugene. Trying to break it open here in the bottom of the sixth. Runners at first and second, none out. Savino's ready out in the bullpen, but the right-hander Ayers still out there and facing the left-hand hitting Robert Hipwell, where the southpaw remains in the pen. 1-2 pitch. Swing and a miss on a breaking ball. Down he goes. Hipwell strikes out. He had earlier homered and singled and scored twice. Johnny Lovell, a switch hitter, coming to the plate. Lovell has flied out, walked, and hit a chop double down the first baseline. Took a slider in there for a strike here, nothing in one. Now here's a double play ball away from getting out of it. Zielinski and Perez take their leads in the 0-1 pitch. Breaking ball outside, 1-1. Ayers stares into Vita Honda. Cutting out Bird Dog, going to keep Zielinski close at second. Fastball foul back. Cutter at 91. 1-2 the count to level. Johnny strikes out here at the high A level only 16% of the time. Has 5 hits and 17 at-bats in this series. Struck out 3 times. Prior to this year, Level was more productive as a right-hand hitter. This year, more productive as a left-hand hitter. Most switch hitters are. They see more pitches from this side. Runners go on a double steal. Breaking ball fouled off again. Again, they had it stolen. Again, they had the double steal, but again, the batter fouls it off. In Hipwell's case, it was a 1-1 pitch. He didn't have to swing. Level was facing a 1-2 count, so he did have to. Behoove Ayers to pick a spot and make a pickoff throw. Looks back at second. And the 1-2, he spins. In case they had him going again, they didn't sell it very well. If the pitcher can sell that inside pickoff move where he raises his front leg, looks like he's going home but continues to spin on the rubber, he can get some outs. 1-2 pitch, swung, line drive, ripped right past Ayers up the middle for a base hit. Zielinski hits third under full steam, coming home. Josefa's throw cut off by Castillo. Zielinski scores 7-2 Eugene, and the base hit by Johnny Level that flew right past the head of Kyle Ayers. Nate Savino out in the bullpen, left-hand hitter, is due up. Xander Darby, no movement from Mark Reed. J.D. Dix, perhaps ordered by the dugout, comes in from second base to talk with Ayers. Savino's been throwing for a while. He's ready to go out there in the bullpen. Level second hit of the game. Picks up his 33rd RBI with the M's. And his 80th this season between low A and high A. Zielinski doubled. O'Neill Pettis looped a hit just past the glove of the jumping second baseman, J.D. Dix. One out later, Level singles home a run. There's a ground ball to J.D. Has it. Underhand flip to short. Cunningham turns to first. Picked out by Castillo for the double play. Good play by Kenny. That saves further damage, and in the end, Ayers gets a DP and gets through 6, though he gives up 7 runs, all earned. We go to the bottom of the 6th inning. Eugene 7. Hops 2 on the Hops Broadcast Network.
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Matt Dunaway back to work here for the top of the seventh inning, 7-2 Eugene now. Abdias De La Cruz, the Hops right fielder, takes one there for a strike. 1-1 the count. De La Cruz has struck out looking and flied out to right. Number 9 hitter in the order out of the Dominican. His third game with the Hops since coming up from Low A Visalia, where he'd been since opening day last year. Pitch chop foul past Gift and Gope. And down the first baseline, 0-2 the count to De La Cruz. When De La Cruz joined the Hops 4 days ago, he had 19 career home runs, 11 of them this year in Low A. So, breakout year, been a steady progression up the Diamondbacks chain for the 21-year-old. First-year pro in the Dominican Summer League in 2022. Dunaway delivers, taken outside, 1-2. Then 2023, split between the Dominican Summer League and Arizona Complex League. 2024, the full year in the U.S. in the Arizona Complex League. And then last year and most of this with Visalia. Low A Cal League. Pitch outside. 2 balls and 2 strikes to Abdias De La Cruz. Well, where are you on this Saturday evening? Maybe doing some yard work? Maybe in your car? The 2-2 pitch. Swing and a miss. De La Cruz down on strikes. Maybe listening to us from across the nation, across the world at ripcityradio.com. Got an email a couple of years ago from somebody who was listening from an Air Force base in the Middle East. Really appreciated that. I'll tell you what, send me an email. Let me know from where you're listening. RichB@HillsboroHops.com. Breaking ball in there for a strike to J.D. Dix. 1-1 the count. RichB@HillsboroHops.com. I love listening to baseball games, doing yard work. 0-1 pitch. Fastball waved out and missed. 0-2. I know Heather's back home saying, so why do we have so many weeds in our side yard? Yeah, this coming week I'll be listening to Matt call the series from Spokane. I'll be out there picking those weeds, getting the blackberry vines. 0-2 pitch from Dunaway. Breaking ball pulled on the ground to the right side. To his left to scoop it up is Zielinski. He throws out his counterpart, J.D. Dix. 2 down here in the Hops half of the seventh inning. They're running out of outs, trailing at 7-2. And Jose Mejia, the left fielder, comes up. Mejia's grounded to short, popped to short, and had a sack fly to center. I expect Jose Mejia to be a Hop next year. Breaking ball inside, ball one. We're not quite eulogizing this season yet, though barring a lot of wins in a short period of time, we'll be writing that eulogy soon. 1-0 pitch, swung on, and a chopper hit to the left is short. Sliding play by Level pops up, throws on a first on a hop, and it's wide of the bag. Be a base hit for Jose Mejia. Johnny Level making a pretty sliding play to his left, but the throw was wide. Not sure it would have gotten him anyway.

Sixth hit for the Hops. Comes with two down here in the seventh inning. Brings up Cason Cunningham. He doubled back in the first and scored. Since has twice been robbed on diving plays by Cam Maldonado in right and Lisbel Diaz in center. Now, sometimes an outfielder will fall and catch the ball halfway into what looks like a dive. In neither case, that was what happened to Cunningham. Both were full layout dives caught at full extension. Pitch from Dunaway to the left-hand hitter. Swing, there's a line drive. Diving play by Zielinski. This time he did kind of fall, almost like he didn't see it off the bat, and down on one knee, reaching to his right, backhanded, and then completed the dive. It wasn't the full layout dive that we saw from him yesterday or the diving plays by the outfielder today, but the ball was ripped, and it was a nice play. So Cunningham could easily be 4 for 4. Instead, he's been robbed three times by diving plays and is 1 for 4. Stretch time here at TK Park in Eugene, and let's find out how we got here. The Hops had a 1-0 lead in the bottom half of the third inning when, with one out, Robert Hipwell came up for Eugene. One away for Robert Hipwell, the DH. 2 for 7 with a double and a home run in the series. And has struck out four times. Outfielders are taught to go to the spot where they think the ball is going to go. And I'm sure Jacque was trying to do that, but it was hit further than he thought, so he had to take a banana route. Swinging a drive into deep right center field. De La Cruz back, and it's out of here. Hipwell, the number 9 hitter, hits it out to tie the game at 1 here in the bottom of the third. And for Hipwell, his second home run in two nights. Johnny Level then walked. Xander Darby singled to right, and Lisbel Diaz came up. Lisbel Diaz, the hitter right now, is wearing that, the Pinar del Rio Cuba native. And a very good hitter and a candidate for MVP in the Northwest League. Swinging a fly ball towards center field. Jacque going back on the ball, still going back on the track at the fence. He jumps. It is out of here. 3-run home run for Diaz. He connects on number 21. And just like that, the M's have a 4-1 lead. They added another run later in the inning when, with two out, Walker Martin doubled and Hayden Yacek singled him home. They batted around in the third. They scored five times, their second 5-run frame in the last 2 days. They added runs in the fourth and sixth. The Hops got one in between there in the fifth inning. It's 7-2 Eugene, bottom of the seventh. And the first pitch from Nate Savino was hit into deep right center field. De La Cruz fields it off the fence on one hop, fires it to second, diving into second base is Diaz. He's in there with a double. Lisbel Diaz, his second extra base hit of the game. Earlier extended his hitting streak to 16 straight. And 24 of the last 25, he greets Nate Savino rudely. Top starter Kyle Ayers, 6 innings, 11 hits, 7 runs all earned. Takes his ERA above 6. 1 walk, 5 strikeouts. He allowed a pair of home runs. Now Nate Savino looks back at second. Low 3-quarter arm breaking ball taken outside. Ball went to Cam Maldonado. 12 hits for the M's. Savino checks Diaz. 1-0 pitch coming up to the cleanup hitter Maldonado. He swings and comes up empty. Maldonado, last two games, 0 for 6. 6 ground outs to the left side of the infield. Seven of the 12 hits for the Emeralds are for extra bases. 5 doubles and 2 home runs. 1-1 pitch. Breaking ball inside. That gets away from Beto Honda. He's hobbling as he heads back to the backstop. That ball hit him down on the foot, I think. And Diaz to third on a wild pitch.

0: Hops down 7-2 here in the bottom of the seventh inning. Sabina rubbing up a new baseball. Heaves a sigh. Hops bring the infield in, down by 5 runs here in the last half of the seventh. Savino delivers. Backdoor breaking ball outside. 3 balls and 1 strike. This is Savino's 17th appearance with the Hops. 4 wins, 2 losses. 7.31 ERA. 32 innings, 38 hits. 16 walks, 26 Ks. Pitch fouled off the right. 3-2 to Maldonado. Infield in, and the payoff pitch to Maldonado. Breaking ball, line drive, shallow right, down for a base hit. Diaz scores 8-2, Eugene. Back-to-back hits to begin the seventh inning. Double wild pitch. Single off the end of Maldonado's bat into right. His fourth hit and 18 at-bats in the series, and his first here in the Eugene portion. Picks up his fourth RBI in 7 games with the M's. After collecting 53 in 70 games at the low A level with San Jose. Walker Martin, the left fielder, takes a fastball in there for strike. 1-1. Martin playing left field last couple of games. Second and third starts in left field this year after struggling defensively at third base. Fielding percentage in the 860s. Hits one off the end of his bat to third. Rodriguez goes to second for one to Cunningham. A 5-6 out. With the infield having played Martin to pull, that's all they get. Martin aboard at first base. Maldonado forced out at second. Third baseman to shortstop. And pitch off the end of Martin's bat. Aiden Yacek, 2-for-3 with a double and an RBI. Nate Savino back with the Hops after a stint with Double A Amarillo. Joined Amarillo at the halfway point of the season. Made 9 appearances for them. 0-2, ERA 4.5. 22 hits in 16 innings. Savino delivers a breaking ball inside. 7 walks, 13 strikeouts in the 16 frames. Two-0 pitch to Yacek. Fastball over the outside corner. 89 miles an hour, 2-1. 8-2 Eugene here in the bottom of the seventh inning. 2-1 pitch from Savino. Outside, ball 3. Savino, after a 7-week stint with the Amarillo Sod Poodles. Back with the Hops. 3-1 pitch chopped out toward J.D. Dix. He has it. Flips to Cunningham across the bag. Throws to first for the double play. 4-6-3. Eugene gets a run on the double by Diaz. The single by Maldonado. And we go to the top half of the eighth inning. M's 8, Hops 2 on the Hops Broadcast Network.
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Predator Liam Simon comes on, fires a fastball at 96 miles an hour inside to Carlos Vieira Honda, ball one. Vieira Honda is singled, walks, singled again. Gets hit by pitch all the time. Teams pound him in. He crowds the plate anyway. Slider outside corner. 1-1 the count to Vieira Honda. Right-hand hitter waits. The hard-throwing right-hander Simon fires. Slider chop foul. 1-2. Two scoreless innings for Matt Dunaway. Former Western Oregon Wolf. One hit. No walks, one strikeout. Now, Liam Simon. His 1-2 pitch. Chop foul again by Vieira Honda. Still 1-2. Simon from New Jersey, Freehold Township High School, then went to Notre Dame, was drafted in the fifth round by the Giants back in 2022. There's one outside. Two and two the count to Carlos Vieira Honda. Saw a fastball, now four straight sliders. Simon comes set. 6'4", 250-pound right-hander deals a breaking ball that swung on and missed. Took something off it. Good pitch to strike out Vieira Honda. Carlos doesn't strike out much, but he does here. Simon's 31st game with Eugene this year. Two wins, three losses, ERA 5.5. Has five saves. Obviously, non-save situation. 8-2 Eugene here in the top of the eighth. Hops down to their final five outs. 37 and two-thirds innings for Simon. 41 hits, 35 walks, almost a walk an inning. 56 Ks, so he strikes out a lot. He walks a lot. Jacque showed bunt, pulled it back, and in a 99-mile-an-hour fastball, takes ball one. Elcel Soler on deck. Jacque 1-for-2 with a walk. He swings and fouls it off to the left. Fastball at 98. 1-1. Pitch outside, 2-1, all fastballs so far. That went double nines on the gun. Simon ready and delivers, chop foul. 2-2. You remember a former Hop named Ronnie Simone? Played for Hillsboro way back in 2021. 20 games with the Hops at the end of that season. Remember being impressed by him. Then he got traded to Tampa Bay during the offseason prior to 2022. We thought he'd be a Hop that year, but he ended up playing in the Rays chain. And now he's in the big leagues with the Pirates. Line drive toward left off the bat of Josefa. Down for a base hit. Martin gets it back in. Another 99 mile an hour fastball. And Jacque bangs in at left for a hit. Two home runs yesterday. Two singles today to go along with a walk for Jacque. Yasiel Soler coming up. It's 8-2 Eugene here with a runner at first and one down in the eighth inning. Simone in the big leagues with the Marlins and Pirates last year. One of 73 former Hops to play in the bigs. Pitch taken outside by Soler.

0: our fastball 2 pitches ago. Or at least I think it's pronounced differently. We pronounced it Ronnie Simone when he was here. Baseball Reference has him listed with the accent over the O, Ronnie Simone. 1-2 pitch, slider chased and missed again, and down goes Yasiel. Liam Simon had him tied up in knots. Yesterday I'm listening to the Pirates radio broadcast on Sirius XM, and they're calling him Ronnie Simon, and that's just not right. But he plays for their team. They're the hometown broadcasters. Pitch fouled off by Castillo, nothing and one. Fastball at 99 again. A2 Eugene hops down to their final four outs now. Castillo backs out to adjust his batting gloves, collect his breath after seeing that 99-mile-an-hour fastball. Now digs back in. Jacque not being held on at first base. The first baseman Yachik is playing in front of him. I have no idea why. Castillo is no threat to bunt. Eugene leads by 6 runs. Why would the first baseman be playing in front of the runner? No clue. 2 out. 1-1 pitch. Swinging a fly ball towards center field. Diaz going back on the ball. He's on the track. He's at the fence. Jumps at the fence. It's out of here. Kenny Castillo hits a 2-run home run that just kept carrying. Diaz came very close to robbing him. Jumping and reaching above the 6.5-foot-high fence. But it was just out of his reach. Castillo's 6th home run, 2nd of the series. Helps get a couple back and make it 8-4, Eugene. Three nights ago at Hops Ballpark, Castillo homered to right center in the bottom of the 5th. It tied the game at 3. The Hops would win that game 5-3. Adrian Rodriguez swings and grounds one through the hole, right side base hit. 2-out homer by Castillo, followed by the base hit by Rodriguez. Yesterday, the Hops, after giving up 5 runs in the 7th inning and 1 in the 8th, trailed 6-1 going to the top of the 9th. And they scored 4 times to make it 6-5. Last 3 coming on the home run by Jacque Josefa, but they couldn't get another base runner, and they lost 6-5. Here, they trailed 8-2, but Castillo hits a home run, making it 8-4. There's a ground ball on 2 hops to 3rd. Darby goes the short way to Zielinski to retire Rodriguez coming in. Abdias de la Cruz grounds into the 5-4 force out, and the Hops are down in the 8th. They do get 2 on the home run by Castillo. They go to the bottom of the 8th. 8-4, Eugene. Nate Savino back to work on the Hops Broadcast Network.
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Kenny Castillo's two-run home run has gotten the Hops a little bit closer. 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But first things first, Nate Savino gave up two hits and a run. 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And now he's back to work against the bottom third of the order, Zielinski, Perez, and Hipwell. 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I have yet to go over there, but the building certainly looks nice. 1-0 pitch.

0: Pitch. Outside, two balls and no strikes. Maybe I should rent a caterpillar to pull those weeds in my side yard, right? While I'm listening to Matt this coming week. The 2-0 pitch. Backdoor breaking ball outside, 3-0 the count to Zielinski. Has flied to right, grounded to second, and doubled. Hops Baseball brought to you by Adidas, by Janet King, by the dentist at Orenco Station, by InVentures, and by BBSI. Next one in there for a strike to Zielinski. 3-1 the count. Nate Savino from Sterling, Virginia. 3-1 pitch. Ground but hard toward third. One hop to Rodriguez. Throws across in time to get him. Savino battles back from 3-0 to get Zielinski to ground out to third on the 3-1 pitch. One away for O'Neill Perez. Flat out to the track in left center. Grounded out to third base. And then looped to hit just over the glove of J.D. Dix. That helped them score a run in the sixth inning. That put two on with nobody out. They would eventually get a run on the base hit by Johnny Level. Pitch in there for a strike to Perez. Nothing in one. Lefty to righty. Savino's pitch is grounded toward Rodriguez at third. He scoops this one up. Flips it across. A strike to Castillo. Plenty of time for Adrian Rodriguez. And there are two down. Two ground balls to third. Robert Hipwell comes up. Nate Savino out of the University of Virginia. Three combined years there. 2020 to 2022, 10-9, 3.70 ERA in his career. The summer of 2019, he pitched in Major League Baseball's first prospect development league in Florida. His fastball at the time was in the mid-90s. Worked with former big leaguers Alan Embry and Andy Pettit on his slider. Breaking ball, check swing by Hipwell, unable to check it. He went around. One ball, one strike. Alan Embry was on the mound when the Red Sox beat the Yankees in the 0-4 ALCS at the last out when they came from behind from 3-0 to beat the Yankees. Hard to believe it was 22 years ago now. Ground ball to Pokey Reese. Pitch taken in there for strike three call. Down goes Hipwell. 1-2-3 inning for Savino. We're going to the ninth. The Hops will have the top of the order coming up. Dix, Mejia, and Cunningham. They need four runs to keep the game alive. At the top of the ninth, 8-4 Eugene on the Hops Broadcast Network.
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0: Marty Gaire, hard-throwing right-hander, comes out of the bullpen, fires a fastball low to J.D. Dix. 99-mile-an-hour fastball. Liam Simon had several of those. Kenny Castillo sent a fastball over the center field wall in the eighth inning. One inning for Simon, three hits and two runs, no walks, two strikeouts. Now Marty Gaire, pitch taken low. Gaire acquired, along with Ramon Marquez in the Luis Arias deal from the Phillies on August the 3rd. Two balls and no strikes. When he came in, his entry music was God's Gonna Cut You Down, Johnny Cash version. Three hops out to short, and Johnny Lovell throws out J.D. Dix. One down here in the hops half of the ninth inning. When I hear that music, my mind automatically goes back to 2018 and Oregon State's run to the College World Series Championship. Their closer was Jake Mulholland, and that was his entry music. Here's Mejia. Slider from Gaire inside, ball one. Jose grounded to short, popped to short, sack fly to center, had an infield hit to short. Gaire's 1-0 pitch, fastball, 100 miles an hour, taken high, 2-0. I'm telling you, it would be headline news 20 years ago for a guy to come out of a high A bullpen and throw 100 miles an hour. Now they're not quite a dime a dozen, but getting close. Slider outside. Three and 0 to Mejia. Right-hand hitter, Gaire set, and delivers. Fastball in there for a strike. Jose was getting ready to throw his bat away. Thought it was high. 3-1 the count. Gaire pitched for a couple of teams in the Phillies chain this year. Low-A Clearwater in the Florida State League. Jersey Shore in the South Atlantic League. Wonder if Bruce Springsteen goes to games. 3-1 pitch taken in there. Outside corner, 3-2 the count. 28 games at low A, 2 at high A, and this is his third appearance with Eugene. So 5 total appearances at high A this year. Gaire's payoff pitch is coming up, and Mejia takes outside, ball 4. Hops scored 4 times in the ninth inning yesterday. They need 4 to keep the game alive in this one. They have a 1-out base runner, so Cunningham Birahonda coming up. If they could somehow get aboard, Jacque Josefa would come up, representing the tying run. Antonio Perez half jogs, half walks out to the mound to talk things over with Marty Gaire. Gaire worked an inning in the 5-3 loss to the Hops on Wednesday. Walk Slade Caldwell in that one, and then with Caldwell going, Mejia grounded out to third. Cason Cunningham singled to get Caldwell over to third base, and Carlos Vidahonda laid down a perfectly placed safety squeeze bunt to turn a 4-3 lead into a 5-3 lead, and that would end up being the final score. But Cunningham was singled off Gaire 3 days ago, digs in against him again. Left-hand hitter, right-hand pitcher. Gaire delivers. That cutter's in there for a strike, 98 miles an hour with cut to it. 1-1 the count to Cunningham. He has doubled and 3 times has been robbed on diving plays. Once in center, once in right, once by the second baseman. Could easily be 4-for-4. Instead, he's 1-for-4. Cason takes one in there at the knees, 0-2. Full layout dives by Maldonado in right, Diaz in center, and a half dive, half fall by Zielinski at second. 0-2 pitch. Swing and a miss, and down goes Cunningham. 98 mile an hour fastball. And they're two away. Hops down to their last out for Carlos Vidahonda. You want your internet to move as fast as a Mardi Gras fastball. So try Ziply Fiber. It starts as low as $35 a month. That's a grand slam deal. 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Pitch taken high and tight by Vidahonda. Ball one. First baseman Yacek playing behind the runner at first. He'd playing in front of him with Cunningham at the plate, but playing behind him now. 1-0 pitch is coming up. They're giving him second base, and Mejia takes it. He's down there on defensive indifference as the pitch missed low. Two balls and no strikes. No stolen base. It's 8-4. Eugene leads, hops down to their final out. 2-0 coming up to the cleanup hitter, Carlos Vidahonda. He takes one that gets past the catcher, Pettis, to the backstop. Wild pitch, Mejia to third base. 3-0 the count. Nothing brings people together like a day at the ballpark. It's something that connects us all. At Unitas Community Credit Union, they know that what connects us unites us. They're focused on inclusive financial solutions for everyone, no matter your situation. Come find out why they say there is more that unites us, you, us, unite us. Mejia at third with two down. Hops still need two more base runners to have a chance. They're down to their last out. Vidahonda at the plate. And Josefa on deck. And then Yasiel Soler. Outfield shading Carlos to the opposite field. Got the count his way 3-0. A scary proposition facing the likes of Gehr. Already almost a walk an inning in his two-year career. 3-0 pitch, and it's in there for a strike. 100 miles an hour, 3-1 the count. 65 and a third career innings coming in. 57 walks, 110 strikeouts. 3-1 pitch to Vidahonda. That fastball in there at the knees. Bottom rail for Gehr, 3-2 the count. Hops down to their last strike. One more strike, and Eugene will guarantee themselves at least a split in the series. 3-2 pitch to Carlos Vidahonda. And the Hops cleanup hitter swings and fouls it off to the right. Still 3-2. Jacque Josefa. Swing his bat in the on-deck circle. Another third, two down. The payoff pitch coming up from Gehr. Righty to righty, and Vidahonda takes one high and tight. It's ball four. The Hops have life. Jacque Josefa coming up. Yasiel Soler coming out on deck, representing the tying run. Cheering on the Hops reminds us how meaningful it is to feel at home in our community. 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Righty to lefty, Jacque homered in the ninth inning yesterday, a three-run shot that made it a one-run ball game. He takes a fastball high, 1-0. It would be just the kind of thing that would happen in baseball. Just the kind of poetry, symmetry that you often see. If Josefa were to hit another ninth-inning three-run home run, that all it did was pull the Hops within a run. He takes one inside, 2-1. Jacque came up yesterday with the Hops down 6-2 and two on and one out in the top of the ninth inning. Hit a three-run home run that made it 6-5, and that would be the final score. Here, a three-run home run would make it 8-7. Hops would still trail by a run. 2-0 pitch coming up from Gehr. He can look for one to drive. And it swung on, pulled on the ground to first. Yacek has it. And Jacque fell down, never left the left-hand batter's box. Underhand flip to the pitcher, Gehr, and that is that. Two walks in the ninth inning. but nothing else. And the Hops lose for the third straight game to Eugene. Eugene has secured at least a split in this series, and the Hops already slim playoff hopes take another hit. They fall to 20-27 in the second half, and they're 5.5 games out of a playoff spot, pending the outcome of a couple of other games in the Northwest League today. We'll tell you more about those on our post-game show. Stay tuned for that coming right up. Eugene wins it 8-4 on the Hops Broadcast Network.
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0: whiz this season? Well, we'll tell you next, all right? This is Fox Sports Sunday on Fox Sports Radio. He's Bucky Brooks. I'm Andy Furman, and we're live from the Fox Sports Radio studios. And, Buck, we got a caller from L.A. His name is Wayne. He wants to talk to you on Fox Sports Sunday. Wayne-o, what's going on?
1: Good morning, my best friends, on Sunday morning, talking real good football. How y'all doing?
0: Hanging. We're hanging.
1: Yeah. All right. Now then, I know it's been brought up earlier, but I just have to reemphasize. The Browns have a real problem at quarterback. Ty Simpson yesterday, he was looking like a 2 or 3 year veteran. I mean, he's out there dealing. Dylan Gabriel, Deshaun Watson, and Sanders combined didn't look as good as Ty Simpson. And I really want to emphasize coaching. Last year, Dylan Gabriel did start out really good. He made Shedeur Sanders take a back seat for a minute. And with Stefanski now down in Atlanta, I see how the coaching has really kind of discombobulated everybody there with the Cleveland Browns. I want to say that's why you have a cook and you have a chef. I think Stefanski was a chef, and this coach that got now, he's just a cook because the ingredients just ain't working. Bucky, my man, rest of y'all, have a real good Sunday. Great show. Talk to you soon. Thank you.
0: Thank you, Wayne. You know, Bucky, he brings up an interesting point because obviously they bring in, after Stefanski, Tom Monken brought in as the new head coach, and he's a highly respected offensive mind. But this team averaged just 16 points a game last year. So what can he do? What more can he do to make it better?
2: Well, one, he can add balance to the offense. So what you can do is you can run the football. You got to get the offensive line. They made some moves in the offseason to upgrade the offensive line, and then they got to run the football. Running the football will change the numbers equation. Everyone can't pin their ears back and just go after the passer. Two, it'll force somebody to drop into the box. That'll create more big play opportunities for KJ, KC, Concepcion, Denzel Boston, those things. So being able to get those things fixed, and then it's about the quarterback being relentless with your effort, but being very efficient in terms of distributing the ball, getting the ball to the right playmaker at the right time, not taking unnecessary movements, just standing about, just taking care of your business. But this thing is trending in the right direction because the personnel upgrades they've made certainly appear to put them closer to making the postseason.
0: I would say this, as much as I enjoy Joe Flacco, I think he's a personality, he's a good guy, he really is, and he's here in Cincinnati now. Last year with the Browns, he started weeks 1 through 4, and he had a rough start. He had 6 interceptions in his first 4 games. I think that was a mistake starting him. You know, you got to go with the youth. You got to go for the future, I believe.
2: Some of that, but, like, you need a mix. You're not going to win a championship with just all young players. So you got to have a mix of people. The most important thing, everyone has to be on the same page when it comes to your offense, defense, and special teams philosophies. If they buy into how you believe things should be done, you got a chance to win anybody. But if they don't, if there's some whispering, some talking.
0: All right. Now, I bet you thought I forgot about you today. I bet you thought I forgot what your NFL.com pros. And I did not. I did not. I want to talk about it now because it was great. It's always great, really. And I want to save it for the end because I think it's a big deal. It really is. And you wrote about this week on NFL.com, which new NFL coach will win most in 2026. And you have the kid who coached at the College of Mount St. Joe in Cincinnati, Jesse Minter. And what a career he's had, being in Michigan, being in Los Angeles with the Chargers, and now as a head coach. He won yesterday, won last night. He's going into a tremendous situation, so that's number one. But is he that great of a coach? Why are you saying Jesse Minter is going to be the number one winner this year as a newbie coach? He's a defensive wizard. I mean, he's going to really put his fingerprints on this ball club. What's he going to do differently?
2: Well, I think what you're trying to do is you're sitting here trying to figure out, okay, how can I get this defense up and going? The one thing that he did with the Chargers is he was able to be creative, but conservative, if that makes sense. Meaning, I want to create chaos in your brains, but I'm going to be conservative in terms of taking away the explosive plays. So he can do that to generate a consistent pass rush. He has the people in place to really help him do that. And then the other part of it is, how does he fix this offense with an aging Lamar Jackson? And I'm saying that knowing that he's only 30, but some of the superpowers are not quite as super when it comes to running, outrunning everybody. He's an older player. He's been beat up. So how do they put him in a comfort zone where he can run at times but not take an excessive amount of hits, like as a runner, a playmaker? Those are some of the things that I'll be looking at.
0: Okay, you've seen him. You've seen him in action. I mean, I would know a great defensive coach as far as a bad defensive coach. You look at players rather than the coach. What sets him apart? What made him so successful basically in Michigan and now coming with Harbaugh in L.A. with the Chargers? What made him so good?
2: Simplification. He simplified everything, made it easy for them to learn. Being in college helped him simplify a lot of the hard parts of the system. And then it's about making sure that the players understand what they're doing. Some of that is by getting the right players, the players that are diligent worker bees who are going to spend time around the facility because they take a lot of pride in their work, but also weeding through all that and making sure you got the right 53. Actually, I would say the right 69. In terms of like the practice squad and the roster. So he's done that. That's why they kind of operate like they do. Well prepared for sure.
0: Okay, this makes me crazy because I'm not happy about this move whatsoever. You got him at number two. You got Joe Brady of the Buffalo Bills. But remember one thing. Sean McDermott did a hell of a job. Why he got fired, I have no idea. He reached the playoffs 8 of his 9 years as head coach of the Buffalo Bills, including each of the last 7 years. Okay? And they got rid of him. Why? Because they got a new stadium and they want to go to the Super Bowl? I don't get it. I mean, to me, that was one of the worst moves ever. And I'm not really happy with that. I'm not a Buffalo Bill fan, but I just think when something is done and it's a wrongdoing, he got screwed. Sean McDermott did get screwed. No doubt in my mind. But what makes Joe Brady even better? And I tell you, there's got to be a lot of pressure on Joe Brady right now. He's got to take him to the promised land, or maybe he'll get the axe.
2: Yeah, I can't say that he's better than Sean McDermott. I think Sean McDermott did his best coaching job of his career last year. I think he perennially took undermanned teams and found a way to win. Now, Joe Brady inherits a team that is loaded because you got an MVP candidate in Josh Allen. You got an all-pro running a rushing champion in James Cook, and he played a big part of that. Two tight ends that can get it done. They brought over DJ Moore. So offensively, they're loaded. They're ready to go. Defensively is where it comes in to play. Jim Leonard taking over the defense will bring some pizzazz to the defense in terms of the creativity and those things. He'll do some things that Sean McDermott currently wasn't doing, but it'll add some flavor. I don't know how good they're going to be, but I think they can just win on talent alone in that division. That'll get them to 10 or 11 wins. The coaching will come into play when they get into the tournament, and it's Joe Brady versus the field. That's when the coaching can get into it. But in terms of wins during the regular season, are they good enough to win 10, 11, 12 games on the regular season just as president constructed?
0: All right, you know, in the world of sports, especially maybe in the NFL more than any other sport, if you have a hard-nosed coach and he's not doing well, normally they'll fire that guy and they bring in what they call a player's coach, right? Isn't that the way it works? So now with the New York Football Giants, you got John Harbaugh as the third leading coach to win games this year. And I think if you look at the history, and you wrote about this, the Giants really won big when they had these so-called hard-nosed tough coaches like Bill Parcells and Tom Coughlin. So they're bringing in John Harbaugh. They're bringing him in there. So we'll see what happens. Is that the reason? I mean, the personnel, similar to what it was a year ago, but maybe he's just tougher and runs a tougher ship.
2: Yeah, well, I'll say this. Bill Parcells, Tom Coughlin certainly ran tough ships. I think John Harbaugh more is in that mode than anything else. The attention to detail, the structure, the discipline certainly would matter. This is a team that had a lot of issues that are correctable, things that they can control without even changing the talent. He'll get those things fixed. The big concern to me is what happens with Jackson Dart. Jackson Dart yesterday, even during the preseason, had to go up under the blue tent. Every week he's up under the blue tent with some kind of concussion. I don't know what's going on, but it appears that durability could be a concern. So how can they build this team to withstand a potential loss of Jackson Dart or somebody else? But the defense is solid, man. The defense is salty. They're ready to go. I think they can kind of bully their way to a bunch of wins in the NFC. But we'll see. Because at some point, the rubber's going to meet the road.
0: Well, you know what? I look at the number four, and you have Mike McCarthy, and I'm shocked. I really am. Because, you know, as tough as he is as a coach, and he's been very successful, I look at that roster, and it is an aging roster in Pittsburgh. You got named players, mm-hmm. no doubt. You got Aaron Rodgers, T.J. Watt, mm-hmm. Cam Heyward, Jalen Ramsey. But you know what? Take a closer look. These guys may be in the twilight of their careers.
2: So maybe they are. I mean, they're older. I mean, that's just what that's just what it is. But we're saying if we bank on the positive of this, all those older players, he's very familiar. His experience is everything, right? Being at Green Bay for so long, having success there, having success in Dallas, three straight seasons where you won 12 games. That is something that you have to certainly respect. Now going to Pittsburgh, Pittsburgh has grown a little stale, had grown a little stale under Mike Tomlin. He's trying to mix things up a little bit. We'll see how that works out, but this is a really good team. They're solid. They're physical. They're competitive. He has a good coaching staff. To me, when I look at them in comparison to some of the other teams, they're going to be in the mix. I think they're going to have an opportunity to certainly make the postseason if Aaron Rodgers is healthy and available.
0: Yeah, speaking of Mike Tomlin, I really enjoyed him on TV with his commentary the other day. I thought he did a real good job for the first time. Didn't seem nervous at all and confident. I like him as a person anyway, but I think he did a real good job on TV. Really did. Now, number five in your list on NFL.com, Kevin Stefanski of the Atlanta Falcons. I heard so many things about Kevin Stefanski. Wasn't he back-to-back coach of the year? And then all of a sudden everything went south in Cleveland. This is a big turning point year for him because they want to see, is in fact, can he get the job done in Atlanta? Is he that kind of a coach? And you're telling me they're going to win, and I still believe there's a big quarterback controversy in Atlanta right now. So what do you think about the Atlanta Falcons and Kevin Stefanski as a coach?
2: Yeah, I do wonder if I've been too hard on them. The last couple of years have been terrible. Just to call it what it is. They've been awful. Only eight wins over the last few years, but he is a two-time coach of the year winner. He took the Browns to the playoffs twice. So there is that. He does understand how to navigate a difficult situation, navigate terrain. I can't quite call him a quarterback developer because there have been a lot of quarterbacks that he's touched that have not played well. I mean, you know, the system goes back and forth and those things. To me, I put him up there, but I think this is when we'll really find out who he is as a coach. Is he really as good as we say he is, or is this just one of those things where he's been given a pass for so long and we just kind of call him a great coach because everyone around him calls him a great coach?
0: Yeah, he's one of those guys, if they start the season like 1-5, he may be canned in the middle of the season. The last 2 years, he's been 8-26.
2: It's his first year. It's his first year.
0: What? They're waiting big time in Atlanta. They're chomping at the bit. I wouldn't be surprised. You know, it would be a wrong move, but I think once you get rid of a coach in midseason, you might as well toss the season out the door because it's starting from scratch. It's not a good move. It really isn't. But I think he could really be on the hot seat big time if they start off really poor. He better win and win early. Okay, as far as the Raiders are concerned, with Clint Kubiak, he's got time. I mean, it's not a great team, but there's a lot of questions, quarterback questions, and of course, their running back situation. You know, is he going to get it done? Is Ashton Jeanty going to get it done? I mean, can he get it done?
2: Yeah, I mean, that's a serious thing. And so it's a combination of Ashton Jeanty and Brock Bowers being able to get it done. This is what I tell you from watching them practice. The two of them are terrific. Clint Kubiak is going to set them up for success, give them plenty of opportunities to touch the ball and make things happen. And then it's about getting the quarterback right. Kirk Cousins has played really well in Clint Kubiak's system in the past. How does he do now? He's an older quarterback, but, that'll give him a chance. And then when is it Fernando time? When will they finally put Fernando in the mix and allow him to get it done? But it's a tricky situation, but we will see how good he really is.
0: Okay, at the expense of time right now, let's go to number 10, the 10th most winningest coach in the league right now coming up. You say Miami Dolphins, Jeff Hafley. Are you kidding me? I mean, are they going to can they win more than three games? Can the Dolphins win more than three?
2: Oh, man, is it going to be challenged? Not a lot of talent there, man. When you look, just not a lot of talent there. And he can coach his way out of some of it. But man, whew, it's tough.
0: Tough. I'm with you on that. All right, we'll see. Okay, I got him right there. NFL.com, read him. Bucky Brooks, just scroll down where it says NFL Writers, and you'll catch him every single week right there on NFL.com. He's Bucky Brooks. I'm Andy Furman. We are Fox Sports Sunday and Fox Sports Radio. And you know what? It's time to let off some steam. Bring it! Why? The blame game is freaking next.
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0: The blame game right around the corner. This is Fox Sports Sunday on Fox Sports Radio. He's Bucky Brooks. I'm Andy Furman. And we are live from the Fox Sports Radio studios. And by the way, at the top of the hour, it's about maybe 11 minutes from now, 9 a.m. Eastern Time. 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But right now it's time for the blame game.
26: You ruined me.
3: It's all your fault. 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
27: This is all your fault.
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3: Maybe it's everyone's fault.
29: Ooh.
3: Who knows?
27: He's a liar.
3: That's why there's the blame game.
27: The blame game.
3: Let's figure out who to blame.
27: Who
0: to blame? It's your fault. Go ahead, JB.
30: It's your fault. And I know you love the NBA, so I'm going to start with the basketball question.
0: Okay.
30: Former Phoenix Sun and New York Knick Amari Stoudemire was inducted into the Basketball Hall of Fame this weekend. His career accolades were only 6-time All-Star, 5-time All-NBA, and Rookie of the Year. Who do you blame for such a low bar to get into the Basketball Hall of Fame?
0: You know why they did it? Because he's a minority. He's black and he's Jewish. That's why he's in. That's why he's in. Believe me. You know what? 99% of the voters are probably Jewish, so he's in. That's why he's in.
2: Yeah, no, I actually think he was deserving of being. I mean, I don't think it was a low bar. Acting like he was one of the dominant players of that era.
30: I guess so. I just feel like the criteria for the Basketball Hall of Fame seems to be lower than.
0: Why are you dumping on league. Him? Why are you putting him down? Really?
30: I'm not putting him down. I just wanted to ask the question. We're talking about who we blame.
0: If anybody should be in the Hall of Fame, the Basketball Hall of Fame, should be Digger Phelps, the coach of Notre Dame. He can't get in. I think he's blackballed. I mean, really, what he did at Fordham before he went to Notre Dame. I mean, are you kidding me? Digger Phelps should be in the Hall of Fame. And I don't know why he's not.
30: All right, moving on. The MLB had their Field of Dreams game Thursday night in Dyersville, Iowa, the same night of the NFL preseason openers. What? The Phillies topped the Twins 7-1, but everyone was watching football. How does this happen, and who do you blame, Bucky?
2: This is bad timing. This is bad scheduling. Like, no KYP, know your personnel. If you know all the personnel that's going to watch football, like, don't schedule another event for that. Just know that. Not good. Not smart.
0: You know, it seems like every time baseball does something, they step in poop. I don't get it. Don't you have a staff that looks at a calendar? Are you that myopic that you only think that you're the only thing in town? I mean, honestly, it's crazy. I mean, at least the NFL realized that on Christmas Day, the NBA plays. So you know what they said? We're going to play too. We're going to play too. So they could do it. They could afford to do it. But baseball? I mean, that's a big deal, that Hall of Fame game. I went 2 years ago or 3 years ago when the Reds were in there. It's beautiful out there. It's a big deal for baseball, and everybody's watching football. Shame on you, baseball.
4: The game.
30: Terrible timing. Terrible timing. So this one was a stunner. After buying the Lakers for $10 billion a year ago, roughly, Dodgers owner Mark Walters sold the team to Disney's Bob Iger and Joshua Kushner for $12.5 billion last week. Who do you blame for the quick sale, Andy?
0: I think the NBA, because they wanted to have a big-time owner in L.A., because obviously those guys were promised a franchise in Las Vegas. That's what I read. And they're not going to get it, but they want L.A. They want a big name in L.A. L.A. is a big market. They want a face, and he's the face. That's what they did.
2: Yeah, I don't know. It just seems kind of weird that it was all in and how quickly it took place.
0: Right.
2: Under investigation, not doing that. Just seems kind of weird. I'm not digging it. I think it's bad for basketball, the quick turnaround. No one wants to own the team for the sake of owning the team. They want to make it as a moneymaker. I'm not a big fan.
30: I think he's in some legal trouble. But final one, real quick. The Bears will not change their name if they build a stadium in Indiana. What about the Indiana fans who will support them? And Bucky, who do you blame for them potentially going to Indiana in the first place?
2: Look, man, the people in Chicago didn't want to pony up for the stadium. I understand it or whatever, but they're going to lose their beloved Bears. So it'll be the Chicago Bears playing somewhere else, but they'll be Chicago, but they're not going to be in Soldier Field.
0: What's the big freaking deal? The New York Giants and New York Jets play in New Jersey. It's not that big of a deal. Everybody's making a big whoop-de-doo about this. And believe me, where they're moving to in Indiana, you could walk across the border back into Illinois. Really, it's not that big of a deal. It makes me sick. Stop it already. It's not a big deal. Stop looking at the pick. But countdown next right here on Fox Sports Radio. Stay with us.
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34: Baseball history Saturday for St. Louis Cardinals rookie Joshua Baez. He homered in his first 3 major league at-bats. St. Louis beat the Cubs 8-4 in Chicago. The White Sox won again 4-2 at Detroit. Toronto and Cleveland with victories. Baltimore won in 10 innings at Tampa Bay. Milwaukee beat the Dodgers in L.A. 4-1. Winner Jacob Mizorowski now 12-5. Boston's Sonny Gray 15-3 this season after the Red Sox 4-0 win at Pittsburgh. Texas took the late game 5-3 at the A's. Among the 7 NFL preseason games, Minnesota won at the Giants 13-10, but veteran safety Jamal Adams of the Vikings was carted off with a knee injury. Dallas took the late game at Seattle 17-7. The Seahawks gave Pro Bowl defensive back Devin Witherspoon a 4-year extension. NASCAR win at Richmond for Joey Logano. Novak Djokovic lost his second rounder in Cincinnati. I'm Steve DeSager.
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2: Number one looks it, and that's coming right up. 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He's Bucky Brooks. I'm Andy Furman. 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Hello, Bucky.
5: What's going on, Andy? What's happening?
2: Well, it's football time right now, so, like, you know, I'm in a different mode. I really am. But I gotta talk to you a little bit, like, some serious business, if I may. It's serious business. I mean, I'm watching the game. I started on Thursday night. And I got to ask you, after I scratch my head and watch this game, and I hear Dan Campbell saying that if he has to play this game with the Detroit Lions without a quarterback against Cincinnati, he's going to do it because Jared Goff didn't play. All right? So I'm saying, what does it all mean, this preseason stuff? Why even watch it? And what do the coaches get out of this? I guess they're just evaluating talent to see who's going to make the team. The Bengals on Thursday night squeezed by the Detroit Lions 16-14 without Jared Goff even playing a minute. All right? So, and the fans are wagging their tails on Friday morning, Super Bowl, the whole thing. I love it. I love that people are upbeat and happy, that the community's happy. But what does it mean? I mean, am I a Debbie Downer? Tell me.
5: Well, I mean, I guess without context, I would say that preseason games don't count, but they certainly do matter. And the reason why they matter is because the vibe that you have about your team coming off of the preseason really sets the tone for how you approach the regular season. People are taking different philosophical approaches to the preseason. Some guys are pouring all their eggs in the joint practice bucket, where they have a joint practice a couple of days before the game. They play their starters against the other team's starters. They have live looks, use all the exotic schemes that they've been working on throughout the offseason, and then they leave the preseason game to the young guys, the backups, the guys that are fighting for roster spots, the bubble guys. And that gives them a chance to evaluate those guys, utilizing a simplistic game plan to see who can play well when they can play fast and free from clutter. That's the overwhelming approach that the majority of teams are taking as it relates to the preseason. It's not fun for the fans because you don't see your stars. But what it does do is it helps the team get all the work that they want to see in a very competitive environment, but it's controlled because the quarterback isn't alive. That's why you're seeing more teams lean towards that.
2: Okay, and the one thing I don't understand, and you talk about preseason, about exhibition games in baseball. These guys are always playing. The regulars play. Okay, the pitchers may play, you know, an inning or two, but they're playing. You know, I think the whole key to sports, at least in my mind, is to have a unit knowing what they're going to do, playing as a unit, playing as one. All right? And when these guys don't play on preseason, the first two games of us, or maybe three in the regular season, is a time just to get to know one another. That's the thing. I don't see the advantage of preseason if the regulars are sitting. I get why they do. You don't want to get them hurt. So why even have preseason?
5: Well, you got to have preseason because you're trying to get your team amped up and ready to play. Meaning you're trying to ramp them up. You're trying to have an acclimation period, not only to physical football, but you're trying to get them ready for game conditions. Now, I know you and everybody else, just like everyone screams from the mountaintops about the All-Star games and those things, like they want to see people operating at Super Bowl pace from day one. It's not going to happen. It is a build-up game. There's no one that comes out hitting the ground running and they sustain it for 17 full weeks. What you're doing when it comes to building your team, you want to play your best ball down the stretch. You want to be playing meaningful football the last 8 games of the season. You want to be ascending as you get into the tournament. It's not going to happen for you out the gate. But if you do not have your starters, your star players, when you get to the start line, you have no chance. Think about the teams that have really lost their seasons before it started because their quarterback is hurt in the preseason. It's not worth it. So what people are doing is, let's have a practice against the team that we're playing in the preseason game. Let's allow that practice to be our preseason game because the energy and the intensity and the physicality is all there like a game, but your quarterback is live. That's why people want to do it. And that gives you the benefits of all the things that you would normally get in a preseason game. Now we're just doing it on the practice field instead of in the stadium.
2: Okay, I understand what you're saying. I get that. There's no problem there. So if that's the case, how come they don't have any preseason games in college for college football?
5: I'm not saying that college football is the perfect product when it comes out. Last year, we got excited because we saw Florida State knock off Alabama. Does that mean that Florida State was going to be a good team? No, because at the end of the year, we saw how Florida State was not a great team. It's the unknown, and the unknown doesn't always mean that it's great. I would say that college would benefit from having some jamborees or scrimmages where they could get some sparring in before the real fight. But that's just not how they want to operate in their space. I don't think college gets it right any more than the NFL gets it right when it comes to the preseason. I think you have to figure out what's important to you as an owner, as a coach. Is it more important for us to entertain the fans during the preseason or to get our team right to play their best football when it kicks off in a few weeks?
2: You know, I hear what you're saying. I watched Hard Knocks the other day, and I'm watching the Seattle Seahawks, and Mike McDonald's over there on the sidelines. He looks like a very low-key kind of guy, didn't cuss much. But when I saw one of his guys, one of his defensive guys, go after the quarterback, he went nuts. He went nuts in practice, and he put him on the sideline. He benched him during practice. So I see what's happening right now. But some of these guys have so much adrenaline in them, so much guy, and they want to show what they have to offer, I guess, in preseason. When they get on the field, I mean, all hell breaks loose. I mean, they can't control themselves. But McDonald just went nuts, stopped practice, get on the sidelines. He says, hey, you know, we have a quarterback over here. We need him. And I was amazed to see that on the Hard Knocks show.
5: Well, I mean, the quarterback is everything. If you lose your starting quarterback, your odds of continuing to be a playoff contender or title contender, look, slim to none in terms of your ability to be able to overcome that injury. And so that's why we treat the quarterbacks with kid gloves in practice. We don't allow you to get close to them. We don't want you to touch them. We don't want you to be in their sight line, because if a throw leads to the guy hitting a thumb on a helmet and that fractures his thumb and then he's out or it changes the way that he has to throw for the rest of the year, it's detrimental to the team. So you want to treat everybody as if they're equal. But look, the starting quarterback is different. The starting quarterback is playing the position that is the most impactful on the bottom line, wins and losses. That's why you want to make sure that I get my quarterback and everybody that I have, my star players, to the start line. Because if I get to the start line and then things happen after that, so be it. It just wasn't our year. But if much as I can control it, I want to make sure that my best guys start this season are available and ready to play.
2: Yeah, and speaking of quarterbacks, let's get into this. The number one pick, the overall draft selection, Las Vegas Raiders rookie Fernando Mendoza. You know, I said coming in here, number one looks like number one. I get it. It's still a little too early to think that, but he was somewhat impressive. The Raiders lost, though, to the Arizona Cardinals 27-14, but it was Mendoza was, what, 10 for 16, 97 yards, and a touchdown in just 4 drives. So I guess, you know, the first time out, showed a little poise. I think that there's some promise here with Mendoza. I'm not making a prediction. I don't know. I can't. I don't have that football eye, but he looked pretty impressive, I thought, in the first shot.
5: Yeah, I mean, not bad for a first game. And I think that's all you're hoping for coming out. The first preseason game is the most generic and basic of all the games. You're going to get the base coverage. You're not going to get a lot of disguise, not a lot of exotics. So you know exactly what you're facing, and you should be able to decipher the defense, make good reads, keep the offense on schedule, because you're playing football 1-on-1. As we progress and get into week 2 and week 3, you'll begin to see more exotics, more game planning, more things designed to shut down the offense. Not just so much, hey, let them play. Let's just figure it out. See who looks good. See who can run to the ball. Who gives the effort, has the energy. Mendoza was solid. He executed the game plan the way that they wanted the plan executed. Great. Next week, he'll have a little more on his plate. How does he handle with more on his plate? This is not an open competition. This is would be one that if he wins the position by default, not by outplaying Kirk Cousins. But he needs to be solid every time he gets a chance where he can earn the trust of his coaches. But yet, more importantly, the trust of his teammates.
2: Right, and speaking of quarterbacks, let's look at the Pittsburgh Steelers right now. Obviously, Aaron Rodgers didn't play, but the Steelers beat up on the Packers 28-9. I don't know what that means. But Joel R., with 10 for 13, 153 yards. This kid was great at Penn State, and I think there were some question marks now. But maybe Mike McCarthy is the guy. Maybe Mike McCarthy is molding this guy into somewhat of a talent. I think he's going to be maybe the number two guy on the Steelers. Had two touchdowns in that game.
5: Yeah, he was really good. Now, going all the way back, Mike McCarthy, and I have history with him, played for him when he was the quarterback coach for the Kansas City Chiefs back in the day up under Paul Hackett. He is a big believer in what they call quarterback school. It is something that started at Green Bay before he got there, but he kept the tradition going, meaning they would have dedicated time in the offseason to develop the quarterback. So that was in extended endo drills that he ran. That would be in extensive film sessions with him where he's teaching them how to play the game, how to read coverage and those things. And what we're seeing, not only from Drew Aller, but from Will Howard, the young guys were thriving under Mike McCarthy. And why is that? It's because he spent more time on task with them, gave them more reps, gave them critical feedback, continue to dig into their footwork, their fundamentals, and those things, because he expects the quarterback, no matter what string you are, no matter how often you've played or the reps you've gotten, he expects them all to operate at a championship level. And what you saw is young guys rising to the standard that he's established in that QB room.
2: All right, speaking of the quarterbacks, let's go back yesterday. The Bears beat up on the Browns 34-10, but Shedeur Sanders comes in there, and I don't know what's happening with the Brown quarterback situation. I don't think they know either, but, you know, you had a quarterback who had not played in about 2 years, Deshaun Watson, and he looked decent. I mean, you couldn't tell he was gone for 2 years. I think right now, if you're looking at the quarterback race in Cleveland, Deshaun Watson may be having a little bit of an edge over Shedeur.
5: I would say that, and that was to be expected. When Deshaun Watson is healthy and in an offense that plays to a skill set, he can play. Now, it's been a long time since he has done that due to injuries and suspensions and those things. But when he

0: on the perimeter. Zach Taylor's trying to get Joe Burrow to tap into some of the old school things that work well and that have always worked well in the league. And those things can only be explained in a notebook.
1: All right, we'll see what happens. Speaking of the run game, what about your Jacksonville Jags? He had a running back in Jamari Taylor. He was looking pretty good in the second half. I mean, yesterday in the Jags beat up on the Saints 24-20.
0: Yeah, but I would say that the score is different in the way that game played out. The first half, the New Orleans Saints were all over the Jaguars. The Jags were struggling offensively and defensively, giving up big plays and those things. The New Orleans Saints looked great. Defense was solid and strong. They got good reports about their defense during the joint practice sessions. They just elected to play the backups and two sets of backups playing. And early on, the Saints young guys were really handling the task, the responsibilities of being the leader. The young guys struggled, for some of those things in terms of just getting used to the speed of the game, angles, tackling, the importance, situational awareness. But solid start for both teams. Jags came away with the win, but I know there's a ton of corrections that'll take place to help this team have a better performance next week.
1: Yeah, here's a shocker. I mean, I'm really shocked that the guy is even playing. The Vikings beat up on the Giants yesterday, 13-10, but Odell Beckham Jr. came back with the Giants. He was at MetLife Stadium in a Giants uniform for the first time, maybe in about 8 years. He caught a couple of passes for 6 yards. And to me, you know, being away for 8 years and coming back, I think if you have, and maybe I'm wrong because I never played the game, but if you just have the skill, the God-given ability to play, you're going to play. I mean, you know, obviously practice is great because you want to know the teammates you're with, the playbook and whatever it may be. But if you have the skill, you could play. I mean, you played the game, right? You were born to play. When you went on the field, you weren't confused. You knew what to do. You just had to learn the plays from the coaches that you played for. But if you could play, as Odell Beckham Jr. can, he went out there yesterday like he never missed a beat.
0: Yeah, look, he's a talented player, one of the more talented receivers I've ever seen. He was doggedly determined to get back to the Giants, and he wanted to be able to play. He wanted to be able to finish off his career the right way. He's worked hard. He's been diligent with his work habits. I have an opportunity to watch him work out. He goes, look, he gets after it. Since he's been with the Giants, you see the practice clips and you see how he goes about it, and you can see the professionalism that he's approaching the game with. That is, look, there's a lot of value in what he brings. And as long as he continues to be who he's been, a quiet leader and unsung hero in that locker room, given his approach and his practice habits, right now, Joe Shane and John Harbaugh have to be pleased with what they invested in.
1: Yeah, and sticking with the New York market, this New York Jets team might be the worst team in the National Football League. I mean, obviously, the longest team in North America not to go to a playoff. Geno Smith is hurt with an ankle. So they got this quarterback, who was it, Kate Klubnik? He was playing a fourth-round pick yesterday. I mean, what's the deal with the Jets? I mean, why cannot they get out of that hole? I don't understand. I mean, people were picking, like, New Orleans or Arizona to be, or Miami, perhaps, maybe the worst teams in the league. No way. It's going to be the Jets. The Jets right now could very well be the worst team in the National Football League.
0: I don't know, man. I think that remains to be seen. I think there's some contenders as we talk about worst teams in the league. And I think you, however, whatever your order is, whether it's the Miami Dolphins, the Jets, the Tennessee Titans, people talk about the Browns being bad. The Arizona Cardinals are still trying to find their way. Yeah, there are plenty of alternatives in terms of trying to figure out what you're looking for when you have one of these situations where you're doing a complete makeover. You're looking for progress. You're not looking at the scoreboard. You're just looking for progress. Hey, can we get 11 guys running to the ball consistently? Can we make proper angles to make sure that if we miss the tackle, someone else is in position to make it based on how we're running to the ball, based on how we're trying to cap everything off? Yes, it's a challenge, and you shorthand it, but everything is, obviously, trending the right way.
1: Sure is. I tell you what, one last thing. What did you take away from the first week of preseason? Anything that kind of hit you, say, wow, I didn't think this would happen?
0: I would say the young quarterbacks that have showed up. There are a lot of question marks about these guys that were in this quarterback class. Like, we talked about Drew Aller. Another one was Carson Beck, who had a really solid debut during the Hall of Fame game a week ago. You saw Ty Simpson. Much maligned, much criticized. Yeah. He showed up and showed out against the Kansas City Chiefs.

0: And people will dismiss it because it's the first week of the preseason. It's a lot of generic and vanilla looks. But whenever you feel your young guy play like that, you want to continue to keep that confidence in them. Let's see how they adapt and adjust his playing time to make sure that he maintains that positive feeling heading into the regular season.
1: Sounds great. He's Bucky Brooks. I'm Andy Furman. Get Bucky on X at Bucky Brooks at Andy Furman FSR. We'll take your phone calls at 877-99 on Fox. That translates to 877-996-6369. Of course, we got to ask Bucky in this hour, yay or nay, in hour number two, the playing game in hour number three. And of course, we're broadcasting live from the Fox Sports Radio studios, but there's a major clash coming this Christmas. We'll tell you all about it next.
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12: 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The Odd Couple with Rob Parker and Kelvin Washington. 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

0: He's Bucky Brooks. I'm Andy Furman. We're live from the Fox Sports Radio studios. And, of course, we got Ask Bucky in about 10, 12 minutes from now. And, Buck, I got to kind of close this quarterback situation out with you, if I may. We talk about the Arizona Cardinals. You look at their quarterback trio right there, and we're going to get to Dick and Dayton in a minute. They got Jacoby Brissett, Gardner Minshew, and Keaton Slovis, okay? On Thursday night against the Raiders, this combination went something like 26 for 30 for 212 yards at three touchdowns. You know, could it be that maybe Arizona is going to have some life this year? I mean, Brissett could get the job done, but they got a pretty good trio of quarterbacks here, and I'm shocked. I'm shocked what they did on Thursday night.
1: I think you want to keep it all in perspective. They did look solid. Mike DeFleur's done a really good job of preparing his team to understand his offense and the execution that you want to see. Jacoby Brissett and that offense was rolling. A lot of it had to do with Jeremiah Love running the football effectively. Talk about Gardner Minshew jumping in. And then the week before, we saw Carson Beck have a very, very solid performance. I think you have to give the credit where the credit is due, and that's the coaching staff. They've done a really good job of preparing these guys to be ready for the preseason, but it'll get more difficult, more challenging, more realistic as we continue to progress. Week two of the preseason is much different than week one. We'll see how these guys respond to some new things, but if you're the coaching staff, you have to be pleased with the progress.
0: And last but not least, kind of a downer, if I may, Tennessee Titans quarterback Cam Ward. I would say he did not look that good. Missed a couple of several open, some open throws he missed there. 5 for 12, 57 yards. And last year's obviously number one pick. I say there's a question mark out there with Cam Ward.
1: Look, I'll say, like, keep everything in perspective. It's never as good as it as you think. It's never as bad as it looks. You just want to roll with it. Cam Ward is learning a new offense. He has a different coach in his ear and Brian Daboll. Brian Daboll can be harsh and critical when it comes to the play because he's trying to do those things to maximize the talent that you have. But Cam Ward is just a different bird when it comes to needing the time to develop. And so we just have to have patience, and we got to wait for it to pop. There's no doubt he's too good. He's too talented not to succeed, in the league. We just got to make sure that they give him the right scheme and the right people around him to be successful.
0: All right, Dick from Dayton. Good morning, Dick. How are you? You're up a little early today.
2: Well, good morning, Andy and crew. How are you?
0: Good. See, you got to say good morning to Bucky, too. I mean, come on, he's right
2: Bucky,
0: here.
2: I'm sorry, Bucky. Hey, Andy, I thought the Bengals, I started to watch them. They didn't look too bad the other night. Maybe they'll have a good year.
0: I didn't want to mention this. And maybe Bucky could help me on this. I was a little concerned with Orlando Brown on that line because he let a second stringer get by him and kind of bounce Joe Burrow on the ground on his butt. You know, Orlando Brown, maybe his better days are behind him. I don't know. Let's give him some time. But I was a little concerned with Orlando Brown.
2: Oh, okay. Of course, the Reds, they can gain a little. I'm hoping they win a little bit more game, but they sort of disappointed everybody this year. But I enjoyed seeing you at the Ben Maller get-together. It was a pleasure, Andy.
0: The pleasure's all mine. It really was. And I appreciate the call. Appreciate your loyalty listening all the time. Dick, thank you so much, and we move on. All right. Bucky, let's switch it for a second, talk about basketball, just for a second. Because the NBA released their schedule just the other day. On October 20th, October 20th, they're going to have ring night for the champion New York Knicks. They're going to play in the 76ers. That's a prime time game. It's a pretty good deal because you got LeBron coming in Philadelphia. But on Christmas Day, that's the real battle for TV time. Well, maybe it's not. I don't know, because do people really care about the NBA in December? I'm not so sure they do. Maybe gamblers do, but I think it's still football. I just don't think the NBA has a shot on TV that day, no matter who they play. And we'll tell you in a second who they do.
1: Well, it used to be a big deal in the NBA. That was kind of like the kickoff to the NBA season because football was dying down. You get into the tournament, not as much interest. So this is a great time for the NBA to kind of make their move. And they try to do that and ultimately came short. But this is exactly what you're trying to do.
0: Well, the NBA has five games on Christmas Day. Spurs Knicks, that's a rematch of the championship, okay? Celtics, 76ers, Lakers, Thunder, and Warriors, okay? And you got talent, you got names, you got name plays, but the NFL has a game on Christmas Eve. the Texans and the Eagles, that's going to be on Amazon. And the NFL on Christmas Day has a triple header. And I don't care who's playing. It doesn't make a difference. The NFL's going to win because they always do win. And that's the heat of the season. Packers-Bears, good game. Bills-Broncos, excellent. Rematch from last year's tournament, okay? And Rams and Seahawks, real good game, okay? So the NFL in 2025, I looked this up on Christmas Day, they averaged 22.8 million viewers. The NBA, 5.5 million. There's no comparison. No, I don't know if it's the sport. I don't know if it's the timing. I don't know what it is, but football rules and just the way it is. And I would go one step further. If they had three college football games on Christmas Day, that would outdraw the NBA. And I love the NBA, but, you know, there's a time and a place for everything. And Christmas is just, to me, a little too early for NBA.
1: I hear that, but it's always been a tradition. It's the official turn the page moment for the NBA. What has changed is the NFL has decided they want like Christmas to be a part of their blueprint, part of their footprint. So it's challenging. You got to make sure that you have marquee matchups. You have matchups in the right spot, and then you got to try and set it. Like, look, where can I set the games up for success, meaning the windows, the time blocks to give my guys the best chance to see the stars. You do all of that, then you make a schedule, then you just hope the schedule stays firm.
0: You know, I would have to think there's enough fans to go around, but as far as people sitting down on Christmas Day to watch NBA games and five games, that's a lot of games in one day, but I guess it's a choice factor. I don't know. But again, I mean, gamblers love it, and that's just the way it is. And gamblers love football too. I'm just, you know, we'll see what happens, but I feel for the NBA. Because you're right. They owned that day for the longest time. They did. And then the NFL says, you know what? It's not a bad day. Let's move in. And they did. And, you know, some people might think it's the wrong thing to do, but it's business. It's all about business. That's the way it is. Mm-hmm. And, you know, the NFL has the business. They really do. All right. We got Quinn. Quinn from Oakland says something about you being a godfather here, Bucky. Is that true? Quinn, you're on with Bucky Brooks.
3: Hey, what's up? Can y'all hear me?
0: We can hear you.
1: Yeah, we got you.
3: Okay, what's up? No, hey, what's up, Andy Furman? You got a great show. I always like listening to you. I always wanted to talk to you, Bucky Brooks. What's up, man? Love your career and everything. Hey, but I wanted to ask you, did you ever play with my guy, Hardy Nickerson? Were y'all on the same team, or did you play against him?
1: Played against him, never played on the same team with him, but know him very, very well. Great player.
3: Okay, yeah, because no, I was saying, because my eighth grade teacher, that was her son, and he came to our school and openly was like, y'all, oh my God, kids, you know, and that's when he was playing with Tampa Bay and stuff. But I don't know. Oh, so you never played with Tampa Bay? Okay. I just wanted to ask that, but you.
1: Yeah, I never played with Tampa Bay, but know Hardy really, really well. We've done a bunch of different things in the past together. Nike camps. He's a head coach in Southern California down at Jay Serra right now after winning a state title at Bishop O'Dowd in San Leandro. So this is a guy who is all ball all the time. Not only a great NFL player, but one of the best coaches that we've seen at the high school level.
3: Really, though. Yeah, he was a great guy. Yeah, for real. Yeah, and he went to Cal, too. You feel me? Yeah. All right, but I want to, one thing. Oh, and y'all, what's up? Y'all was just talking about the Christmas thing. Like, I don't know. Do you think that the NFL is just getting like too greedy for their own good? Like, were they going to oversaturate the whole market? You know what I'm saying? Like,
1: look, it's tough. I think exposure, you got to be careful and limit some of the exposure that you have because there will be a negative backlash. But the game is too popular right now. I understand you shouldn't slow down, but, I mean, it's everything right now. The urgency, the passion that it elicits from fans, you want to take advantage of that. And sometimes that means a very packed stadium with some of neighbor friends and other people showing up to watch and support. Yeah, but the NFL is king, and it shows up in the ratings, in the tickets, in everything.
3: Yeah. Hey, one more thing before y'all come. Okay, I want to ask you about the Raiders. You know, what do y'all think about should they start Mendoza or with the Browns? Should they have Sadur starting? What do y'all think?
1: I think with the Raiders, Kirk Cousins is a starter. I think with Tom Brady's influence, they're going to try and sit him as long as they can, let him grow into the position. With the Browns, I think, look, Deshaun Watson has the inside track. We'll see what Shadur does when he is expected to start next week. You know, so you'll have some of those things. But I think those are the two main things that everyone's looking at. We saw Minnesota name Kyler Murray, the quarterback, early in the week. So, yeah, that's where we're at. We're at football, the takeover is coming.
0: It's here. What do you mean? Takeover is right over here. Quinn, thank you so much for the call. Have a great day, Quinn. Thank you. Be well. Hang in there. You know, Bucky, it's funny. He mentioned a question about, is the NFL kind of like being a bully, so to speak, taking over? You know, I've always believed less is more. And certainly they're going to play 18 games eventually, because I don't think you want to stay with an odd number of games. They got 17 games right now. But there's going to be a limit when the bubble's going to burst. And the point of the matter is, it's a great game. It's great for gambling. Obviously, people play fantasy football. They gamble on the games. That's a great way to get to know the players. But I think that after a while, it's going to be, you got to stop. You just can't keep on going. They're never going to play 20 games, I hope. You know, and the key with less is more is that every game means so much. That's the problem with baseball. You know, you play a team, the Dodgers will play the Astros perhaps in April. They'll play them again in July, and they'll play them again in September. You know, it means so much every one game. But if they keep on expanding, I think it's going to hurt them. And I think this playing overseas doesn't do much either, because a lot of these players are going. The players don't like it, number one, I don't think. And I don't like to travel. And number two, fans are losing a home game. They don't want to do that. So I think they got to watch what they do. Be very careful.
1: Yeah, no, I mean, it's a very, very slippery slope. It's something that Mark Cuban has talked about. Can't kill the golden goose. And so they have to find a way to be aggressive with what they're looking for monetarily while maintaining the integrity of the game. That's the challenge. Young guys who haven't received money, all of a sudden they get money. It can be a lot to overcome. And then when we talk about like the arrogance of the league itself in terms of what they put down, how they put it down, and how they refuse to budge, only. I mean, like it just is something that is that fine line between doing enough to placate all the people that want to see more and then not doing too much that can muddy the waters.
0: No doubt about that. He's Bucky Brooks. I'm Andy Furman. And as Quinn did, he called up to find out some answers. We're going to do that right now, because he never ducks a question, because he has all the answers. Ask Bucky is next.
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0: All right, it's Bucket right around the bend. It's about 13 minutes before the top of the hour. This is Fox Sports Sunday on Fox Sports Radio. He's Bucky Brooks. I'm Andy Furman. And we're live from the Fox Sports Radio studios. But, JP, are you ready? Are you ready?
25: Always am.
0: Let's do it.
25: Let's do it. So, Bucky, it's all football questions today. And I want to start off with, it seems like the shelf life for coaches in the NFL keeps shrinking and shrinking. So what coaches do you see as being on the hot seat this season?
1: It's tough. I would say right out the gate, Aaron Glenn is going to be on the hot seat. There are people that are coming after Todd Bowles. There's going to always be a bit of a surprise. I think Zach Taylor can finally get the heat this year because it's, I think, the last year of his deal. And then I think you just have to always wonder about the random guy that can be fired for no reason. So you look at ownership. I would just keep an eye on like a team that is near the top. Who's one more? Dang it. Give me a minute to finish that last one. There's one other guy that's on the tip of my tongue. I can't remember right now.
25: Dan Quinn, maybe?
1: Dan Quinn. That's the obvious one. That's you. Yes. Dan Quinn. Dan Quinn. Yes. Absolutely.
0: All right. What about Zach Taylor if they don't make the playoffs?
1: No, I mentioned Zach Taylor. So I threw Zach Taylor out there. That's, Dan Quinn was the other one because I knew it was somebody else. I'm forgetting.
25: All right. Great answer. The next one. We kind of touched on this with the Christmas talk, but the NFL plans to play games on Monday, Wednesday, Thursday, Friday, and obviously Sunday this season. How, if at all, can this hurt the product?
1: I can't. There's never a bad thing when it comes to too much football. People love the product. You look at all the highest rating things. It can't. It won't hurt it. Like, this will only do wonders for the NFL because if you can get it on every day, people will watch it every day. We saw that during COVID.
0: You know, I'll let me throw, if I may excuse myself here for a second, JB. You know, these players, aren't they conditioned like Sunday, 1 o'clock Eastern? Doesn't that throw everything off kilter? Because even with coaches, with practice time and things like that, doesn't that kind of throw the thing out of whack?
1: No, not at all. I mean, people used to adapting and adjusting. It's not that big of a deal. I think you just get used to when the day is during the week, but the schedule is the schedule. You always adapt and adjust.
0: All right.
25: As we all know, the NFL is a quarterback-driven league. Bucky, I want you to give me your three quarterbacks under the most pressure to perform this upcoming season.
1: Look, man, I think Lamar Jackson is under a ton of pressure. Josh Allen is under a ton of pressure. People have mentioned Jalen Hurts, but let's throw Justin Herbert. I saw Justin Herbert laying in the corner of the end zone after practice with the googly eyes with Madison Beer, and the first thing I thought about, oh, it's over. He looks like a high school guy got his first girlfriend. So Justin Herbert, who has underperformed in the playoffs, now that he is all booed up with Madison Beer, I think he is under a lot of pressure to get it done. And show that he cares when it comes to getting to his guys to the next level.
2: Bucky, I have a quick one for you. When it comes to the preseason and brand new players on a team, whatever team it is, how hard is it for the new guy to come in, even though he has his college mind, to come in and understand the playbook when it comes to pros?
1: Oh, it's tough. Depending on where you come from, how you do it. That's why the scouts have to do a really good job of understanding the aptitude and the ability to learn. But it's challenging because it's a different system, different techniques. You got different teammates. You go from being the big dog to now you little puppy trying to get on the porch. Completely different mindset. And everyone doesn't have that dog mentality to make it through. And that's why you see some of the guys that are top picks kind of flame out.
0: You know what? If I may jump in for a second, that's the reason why, at least in Minnesota, the excuse they gave why J.J. McCarthy's not going to start. They said he didn't know how to handle it. He didn't have, like, the strength.
1: Emotional.
0: Right.
1: The emotional maturity to handle it.
0: Right.
1: Yes, he did not. J.J. McCarthy acted out. He pouted. He sulked. And one of the things that you're looking for from your young players, how do they handle adversity? Because how they handle any little bit of adversity is going to be magnified when you get to the game. He didn't handle it right. He didn't play like a professional. I think ultimately that hurt him far more than whatever Kyler Murray did as a performer.
0: And they said they couldn't handle the huddle. They said J.J. McCarthy could not handle the huddle. Wow.
1: I mean, it's a lot. It's a lot of different things. And he's a newbie. And depending on how he's wired, is he humble enough to kind of go down there, get on these and learn? Or are there other things at play? Yeah, ultimately, you got to be able to do the work. You got to be able to handle the workload.
0: Yeah. Sorry, JB.
25: No, it's all good. So this is probably the last one. And maybe this is just coach speak. But after number one overall pick Fernando Mendoza made his debut and looked pretty good, their head coach Clint Kubiak seemed to change his tune about the starting role. Before, it was Kirk Cousins is this locked in definitive starter. And then he said, it's Kirk's job to lose. Bucky, do you think that the Raiders regret jumping the gun and naming Kirk the starter?
1: No, I don't think they regret it at all, because Tom Brady has always talked about the developmental problem with quarterbacks in the league. This is something that would alleviate that. Let him sit on the bench, let him redshirt, let him learn away from the scrutiny of the public eye. And then when he's ready in year two, let him have at it.
25: How much?
0: Hey, what the? Oh. Yeah, go ahead.
25: Okay. Sorry, Andy. How much do you think, or how serious are people taking what coaches are saying right now in press conferences? How much is it? Is it real, or is it just coach speak?
1: Look, I think a lot of it is just coach speak. Sometimes it's real, but a lot of it is just coach speak. You're trying to be authentic. You're not trying to lie to the people. But yeah, sometimes you get it out there and you just kind of regurgitate a whole bunch of words.
0: All right, there we go. Pretty good ass Bucky today. By the way, these games may not count in the standings coming up, but we're going to tell you why they have meaning. They really do. We're going to do that and so much more right here on Fox Sports Sunday, coming up right here next. Don't go away!
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21: The Seahawks gave Pro Bowl defensive back Devin Witherspoon a four-year extension worth more than $100 million guaranteed. Dallas won the late exhibition at Seattle 17-7. Minnesota beat the Giants 13-10. Veteran safety Jamal Adams of the Vikings was carted off with a knee injury. And the Rams won at Kansas City 20-12 as first-round quarterback Ty Simpson of L.A. was 21 of 25 passing, 190 yards and two touchdowns. Novak Djokovic lost his second-round tennis match in Cincinnati. Scotty Scheffler leads by two strokes in Memphis. Joey Logano won NASCAR's 400 at Richmond. To baseball, St. Louis a winner at the Cubs 8-4. Cardinals rookie Joshua Baez homered in his first three major league at-bats. Baltimore won in 10 innings at Tampa Bay 4-3. Wins for Toronto and the White Sox. Milwaukee beat the Dodgers 4-1. Texas won 5-3 at the A's. I'm Steve DeSager.
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11: Standing up for what's right, helping out when things go wrong, seeking the truth and speaking our minds, not just making records, but breaking them. Leading the way behind the camera, beyond the runway, and on the silver screen.

0: is going to run off. So you want to pay attention to the type of soap that you are using. If at all possible, use some old rolled up towels and divert water that's running down your driveway into your landscape rather than having it go down the road.
1: That's a good idea. Mm-hmm. Yeah. Why is it important to keep tires inflated? I mean, I hear, you know, AAA talks about it because it saves gas mileage, but are there other reasons?
0: Yeah. So, you know, coming from a water perspective, one of the things that we're finding is that there's actual little particles of rubber that come off of our tires when we're driving.
1: Right.
0: And so when we don't have our tires inflated properly, we are more inclined to have those little particles come off of our tires. And so those build up on our roadways. And then, of course, we head out into the rainy season and all of those little particles end up in our local waterways and can be quite harmful for, you know, plants and animals that live there.
1: Uh-huh.
0: So that's one thing. You mentioned saving money on gas, but it's also a safety thing, you know,
1: right.
0: And that's something that I always have to remind myself, like, yeah. There's so many benefits to trying to do this, and
1: yeah.
0: It doesn't really take that much to do.
1: Well, and many cars now have the feature where you can actually see what the tire pressure is, and so it makes it easier than going around and, you know, checking it, but it's easy to do that as well, too. So when we go on walks and we're walking our dog, obviously it seems like it's important to clean up after the dog, but they're actually, besides cleaning it up so other people don't have to see it or deal with it, right? There are environmental reasons to do that.
0: Right. And that's one of those things that, like fertilizer, you know, dog feces basically will get into local waterways, and that can be harmful to water quality as well. So that's just something to keep in mind. It can be kind of tempting when you're out walking in a park or something like
1: right.
0: that along waterways to just let your dog go wherever, but really the best thing to do for human health as well as water health is to make sure to bag it up and put it in the garbage.
1: Like the rain. I mean, everything eventually gets into the stream.
0: Mm-hmm.
1: So no matter where it is, it eventually goes into a stream or an underground water source somewhere. So,
0: you know, one thing about that is I think a lot of people think that when something goes down a storm drain, that it goes somewhere to be treated.
1: Right.
0: And one of the things that I just recently learned, and I've been in water for 20 years, but just learned this, in many cases, it doesn't get treated.
1: Right.
0: It goes directly into the waterways. And
1: yeah.
0: So that's something that I'm definitely keeping in mind. And that's one of the reasons why we wanted to share that today
1: right.
0: is just making sure that people know that. And that's one of the reasons why we're asking folks to do all these different tips to keep waterways healthy.
1: Right. And that was like the city of Portland and the big pipe project that was really behind all of that, because before they had that, the way everything's plumbed in Portland now, when it goes into the storm drain, it goes into the river. Well, they didn't want those overflowing into the sewer part of it. Right. Because then all the sewer ended up going in the river. So you're right, because and when you walk around and you see the storm drains, many different cities or municipalities will have those little icons, right?
0: Mm-hmm.
1: Saying that this goes to a stream. Be careful what you put in this.
0: Yep.
1: So
0: exactly.
1: In most cases, that's where it goes and it doesn't get treated. And that's really important for people to know. Where does the water in our region come from? Does it come from one place? I've heard of Bull Run, so that's one place.
0: Sure. Bull Run serves Portland and Portland's wholesale customers as well. We have five main drinking water sources here in the Portland metro area. So that's the Trask Tualatin out towards Washington County. We have the Clackamas River, Bull Run, groundwater, and the Willamette as well. And then many water providers actually have secondary or tertiary sources as well. So we're pretty fortunate to have many different sources that we can pull from and have a pretty resilient water supply here in the greater Portland metro area.
1: And they all taste great. I mean, even the when they switch to the well water, Portland does, I think they're doing that right now, as a matter of fact. Portland tests its well water system during the summer, and generally you can't tell. So it really, the water that we have here is great. Is there a way to know where I'm getting my water at my house?
0: Yeah. So the consortium actually has a fun tool on its website. You can type in your address. It's called the Drinking Water Advisory Tool or Drinking Water Tool. And you go onto our website, you type in the address, and it'll tell you who your water provider is and where your water comes from. And especially if you're not paying the water bill directly, you may not know who your water provider is. And so that's just a great tool to be able to do that. And then, of course, if you do know who you

0: your water provider is, they actually have to put out a drinking water quality report each year. And so that's another way that you can learn about your water sources and their quality. And that's something that you can look on your water provider's website, or you might get a notification in your email or mail about the report.
1: Now, you're with the Regional Water Providers Consortium. What's that?
0: Sure. We are a group of 26 water providers in the greater Portland metro area. We've been working together for almost 30 years. So think about most of the cities in the Portland metro area, from City of Wilsonville up to City of Portland, and then all the way out east to City of Sandy and out west to Forest Grove and Hillsborough. And then lots of different water districts in between as well. So we've been working together for close to 30 years on regional water supply planning, water conservation, public outreach and education, emergency preparedness, and basically any other project or program that water providers want us to work on behalf of them to really save them and their customers money.
1: What's your website again?
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1: And talk to us a little bit about what people can find there.
0: Sure. So there's great information about how to use water efficiently at home and in your landscape. There's great information about what water providers are doing to prepare for emergencies, as well as some great information about how to store, treat, and access water in an emergency. And then we have information about the water supplies that I was just talking about. We have an interactive map on our website, as well as information about current summer supplies and what's happening across the region with our different water sources.
1: Great. 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
0: Sure. regionalh2o.org.
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0: Mm-hmm.
1: Great. Thank you for joining us.
0: Thank you.
1: That's Bonnie Cushman with Regional Water Providers Consortium and tips on ways to save water and keeping water supplies safe. Again, their website is regionalh2o.org. Portland is joining several other cities in financially supporting the city of Newport in its effort to stop an ICE facility from being built at the Newport Airport. Portland Mayor Keith Wilson says he told Newport Mayor Jan Kaplan months ago that they would have Portland's support.
2: Last November, upon hearing about the possible detention facility being sited in Newport, I called Mayor Kaplan and I offered to support from Portland. Mm-hmm. Since then, Newport has been fighting an attempted federal effort to establish an ICE detention and processing facility at the Newport Municipal Airport. Their community has responded with clarity and conviction, and Portland is proud to stand with them. And with that, I'm honored to introduce Newport Mayor Jan Kaplan, whose leadership has guided his community through this challenge and whose request for statewide partnership brought us together.
1: This is Newport Mayor Jan Kaplan.
3: Dealing with all of this, there's no playbook, and it certainly wasn't in my job description. But having the support from folks like you, I know our legal folks have been able to consult with your legal folks. It's the little ways that your city, that other cities across the state have responded both financially and in resolutions passed, letting us know that we're not just Newport here, that we stand together in fighting this, in trying to get clarity from the federal government, which has been a tremendous amount of cost around that, because we can never get straight answers. And when we do, a month later, we get a different answer. So ongoing fight and our ability to pursue this through legal means has just been critical.
1: Alex Umaquinga is a Latino community leader in Newport, and he says the community opposition to the plan has been strong.
4: People from Newport and across the state of Oregon came out in large numbers to oppose this terrible idea. For me, it was an experience that I will carry it for the rest of my life. Today, what concerns me the most is the families continue to live in constant fear, uncertainty, regardless if they're documented or undocumented. I share those feelings, and I have changed the way I go about my daily life. As a local leader and a member of this coastal community, I'm hearing from people that have been detained and deported in a very short period of time. Families that I have spoken with me and my staff have not had the opportunity to to contact an attorney, understand what's happening, gather documents. And the saddest part is to say goodbye to the loved ones. ISIS constantly expanding its capacity to detain people. And the impact is not just to undocumented immigrants. It affects entire communities, especially communities of color.
1: Here's Portland City Commissioner Steve Novick.
5: Just as we often support other communities by sharing resources with communities that are fighting fires, it's appropriate for us to share resources with communities that are fighting ICE. And I'm proud that Portland is standing with some of my favorite places in Oregon, Ashland and Yahats and Benton County, in supporting Newport. I also have to say that, like many Oregonians, one of my connections to Newport is going to visit Keiko the killer whale in the Newport Aquarium in the late 90s. And Keiko was a sweet, gentle soul who loved people. And I'm sure that he would have been appalled by ICE. And I'm sure that he would smile on what we're doing here today.
1: Portland Mayor Keith Wilson explained how Portland is helping Newport with its legal battle.
2: So last week, Councillor Novick and I contributed $10,000 each from our respective departments to combine to $20,000 to support Newport's ongoing legal challenge to prevent an ICE detention facility from being established at the Newport Municipal Airport. Some may ask why Portland is involved in a project on the Oregon coast. The answer is simple. Newport's fight is Oregon's fight. A detention facility in Newport would not affect just Newport. It could detain Portlanders and people from communities across our state. When Mayor Kaplan reached out, I spoke with our immigrant affairs lead, Brenda Alvarado, to evaluate how Portland could help. Brenda immediately connected with legal partners, the Portland Immigrant Rights Coalition, and community advocates to understand what this proposal could mean for Portland and Oregon. What we heard was clear. This facility would have consequences far beyond Newport. It would deepen fear in immigrant communities, separate families, and expand a detention system that affects communities throughout our state. This is exactly why Portland created the city's first immigrant affairs lead. The role was created to move our sanctuary communities beyond statements and into action to coordinate across city bureaus, legal organizations, community partners, and governments throughout Oregon. Supporting Newport is exactly what the tools and what this looks like in practice. Because those relationships already existed, Portland was able to respond quickly and work alongside advocates and legal experts and elected leaders to support one another and all Oregon communities. Protecting immigrant communities is not something one city or one organization can do alone. It requires trust, it requires coordination, and it requires communities being willing to stand together when one of us needs help. That's what we're here today. Mayor Kaplan showed tremendous leadership by asking for partnership. Communities across Oregon answered the call, and as Councillor Novick noted, Ashland, Yahats, Benton County, all who have moved forward to support our community. And today, Portland is proud to stand alongside those. Newport recognized that this was never a local land use issue. It was a question about the future of Oregon and who we want to be as a community. What kind of communities do we want to build? What values will guide us when they're tested? Today, Portland is proud to stand with Newport because we believe Oregon is strongest when communities stand together.
1: That's Portland Mayor Keith Wilson discussing the city's $20,000 contribution to Newport's $300,000 legal cost to fight Homeland Security's effort to build an ICE detention facility in Newport.
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7: Hey, like when you talk about like draft him in the first round, like you're trying to field a bill. And so if we go and we talk about Seattle specifically, Jadarian Pratt, like being able to be a workhorse. Now he's nominally an outlier. Guy that was a backup player drafted in the first round, but they feel like he's there. It'd be interesting to see how the regular, the percentages, cause it just has to, skew. It has to be a little more balanced. Doesn't have to be 50-50, but 60-40 would be great.
8: There you go. All All right. Now, I want to get some meat and potatoes over here. I want to talk about the WNBA as we normally do, because every time we talk about that, it gets hot and heavy. And it's crazy. It really is. I talk about chaos. Chaos in the league, that's easy. That's the WNBA. Wouldn't we be talking about the league, the WNBA, the W, if there wasn't much chaos? I don't know. Maybe, perhaps. A lot of great players in there, but we never talk about them. We talk about the chaos. The positives of the league, let's give some positives. Attendance right now, an all-time high. Viewership, it's up 15% from last year. Of course, there's more games on TV, so I guess the viewership would be up. Many teams obviously have some household name recognition. And the FIBA coach, Indiana FIBA coach, Stephanie White, she was booed the other day, introduction for the third night about the transgender issue. I mean, to me, every hard foul, every no call seems to trigger a league-wide controversy. And sometimes with racial situations, any player comments about transgender athletes have become national news, even though there isn't a single transgender player in the WNBA. I say, what the heck is going on in this league? And why is this commissioner not taking a hard stance? And it's funny because Adam Silver right now is kind of commenting, so to speak, which tells me, which obviously the WNBA is funded by the NBA, but it tells me that I think Kathy Engelbrook's days could be numbered if Adam Silver's kind of like moving in on her turf.
7: Yeah, I mean, like, obviously, like, you just talk about the league and how it's moving in on different people's turf. And we've talked about it. We've talked about just all the different things that the league is doing, trying to bring in revenue, all the global receipts that they can use, putting those game on, like WNBA games, like, I mean, Division III NFL games. But that's just kind of how it goes. The league is going to continue to push the envelope. They can keep pushing the envelope until someone tells them no, then they can work a way around it. The one thing that you do hope is that coaches sometimes don't fall prey to that, and they make decisions for the well-being of the player and the team.
8: I would say this. The league would have preferred, I think, to make headlines for different reasons. There's no doubt in my mind. When Caitlin Clark was drafted and she arrived in 2024, that was a big deal. Popularity increased. They added three franchises since 2024. I think there's more on the way. The league is set to increase to 18 teams by 2030. They have a $3.1 billion broadcast deal. But certainly all these positives are kind of put in the background with the hate and the hard call fouls and the fighting and this transgender stuff. It's crazy. And I don't know how it started, why it started. And more than that, I don't know how it's going to stop. And you mentioned it last week. I remember that some of these guys are just grandstanding who say they want to play in the W because it's never going to happen. They're just doing it to get clicks and get some notoriety.
7: Yeah, I mean, like, it's all ridiculous. Like, all of this is ridiculous. Like, Royce Wright, all these other guys declaring for the W. It is silly, you know, and it's a discourse that is meant to distract us from the topic at hand. So, like, I mean, that's all it is. It's gamesmanship. It's TV. I just see it as a TV deal.
8: I don't understand why ball players have to defend their coach after her coach, like I'm talking about Stephanie Wilson in Indianapolis, is booed. I mean, and she's giving a monologue, obviously, about why she's defending herself after some critics contend that she didn't show enough support for Sophie Cunningham when Sophie took a hit across the head in the neck last weekend in Chicago. I never saw that. I never saw coaches booed. I mean, they're criticized, but to be booed at introductions, that's crazy. Is it a different kind of fan base that attends the games in the WNBA than we have at other sporting events? I don't know. I have never seen that in my entire years of watching or going to sporting events. When they announce a coach's name at an intro, it's usually somewhat applause if it's a home game, maybe a little somewhat booing, maybe if they're visiting team, but these are out and out boos at a home game for the home coach. Don't get it. I don't understand it.
7: Yeah, no, it's a real interesting situation. Like, all of it is so unique. So we talk about, like, just where we are when it comes to the league, where we are when it comes to like just kind of doing the self-check. And I go back because I've talked previous segments about Mark Cuban warned the NFL to be careful about killing off the golden goose and doing too much and making sure that the decisions that you make are for the good of the league and the good of the thing. When I worked and I continue to work for the National Football League, we always talk about protecting the shield. And so you just have to make sure in every level and everything, the things that you're doing are for the good of the team. And you can't allow your ego, you can't allow other things to sway your decision-making process when it comes to that. And I think all these situations that you bring up are small microcosms of the bigger thing. What are we doing to make sure that this is the best move for the team? And if it is, proceed. If not, we got to figure out different ways. And so whether you're talking about quarterback battles, position battles that are outside quarterback, we're talking about like coaching and hot seats and those things, that's the goal. That's the premise. That's what we have to operate on.
8: You know, I laugh when I hear about this stuff because there's more, I guess you could say, more publicity, more exposure from the WNBA on ridiculous garbage than there is in the NFL. When the NFL has a DUI situation, domestic violence situation. Just the other day, I believe Seattle signed a guy who was cut by the Detroit Lions, a defensive back,
7: Tyrion,
8: who was arrested,
7: Tyrion,
8: right? No big deal. No big whoop. I mean, no one's complaining, right? But in the WNBA, a coach says one thing about a lack of defending a player, she gets booed. Why is that? I mean, you would think that people would go ballistic for signing a guy who was arrested, and no one said boo. I don't get it.
7: Well, I think a couple of different things. I think you have bad faith actors that are directing the conversation when it comes to the WNBA. Right. So all these dudes that are declaring, Enes Kanter, Royce White, all these guys that are saying, I'm going to declare for the WNBA, et cetera, et cetera, et cetera. Like, no one expects them to. And if they do, no one expects them to play and they won't let them play. But it's just another way that they can hijack the conversation around the league because the league doesn't have clear statements that they want to exclude, a certain class. Like they're trying to kind of find things within the margin. So that's what it is. It's disappointing. It's disappointing all around. The W has been really good this year, like really good in terms of gameplay, really good in terms of like the emergence of superstars that are not the aforementioned ones. But here we are stuck with enough controversies to begin to have those conversations. Like it's
8: okay,
7: just annoying.
8: Let's talk about Caitlin Clark for a second. Okay, I'm not putting her in the same league as a Steph Curry or a LeBron James, but basically the visibility aspect is very similar, okay? And what do I mean by that? She's a spark. I mean, LeBron could be a positive or a negative, but he's something, at times he's looked as a villain, which villains are good in sports because people go out to see them. They either applaud them or they root against them, okay? Mm-hmm. But let's talk about the Caitlin Clark situation. Her critics say she's a complainer. Her critics say she deserved all those seven technical fouls this year. And when she picked up the eighth one, the league said, we're not going to give it to her. She's okay. She's not going to get suspended. That was a joke. That was a big time joke. But the supporters of Caitlin Clark, they argue that she's been unfairly targeted by opposing players who are jealous of her attention. I don't get it. I mean, and that's the key right there. I mean, the garbage that is going on with Caitlin Clark has created a big to-do. And there are some players, I'm sure, in the league that are jealous, envious, and are better players than her. She, and you even mentioned this, I agree with you. She's not even the best player on the Indiana Fever. Kelsey Mitchell is.
7: Kelsey Mitchell, without question, is. Kelsey Mitchell is the straw that stirs the drink. Now, Caitlin Clark is a big part of what they're doing. Aaliyah Boston is another big part of it. But yeah, like there's, it's not just a one man show. And sometimes our conversation around the fever gets to be about the one man show, the star studded thing. So everyone needs to be challenged to do better. Not only, the people that are tasked with writing it, the headlines, people that put it out there and kind of tease it out for the world via Twitter, all those things. Like, just want to make sure that you're responsible. But look, I do not envy Stephanie White. She can't get right. She does right. One thing that's philosophy. People are on her because she's not playing Clark. She sits down. She's not playing. Like, the hope is that, some of these people get legitimate opportunities outside of kind of like the bubble, so they can be appreciated for what they really bring to the game and how they contribute to the game.
8: And you talk about Stephanie White. She's a hometown hero. She played high school basketball at Seeger High School, which is right near Indianapolis. That's like close to Purdue, really, in West Lafayette, but it's pretty close to Indianapolis. And she was the state's leading scorer, career scoring leader in girls basketball. She's a hometown hero, and they're booing her. I don't get it. I don't get it. That would be like booing you in North Carolina, right? It would.
7: Yeah, but it's because everyone has hijacked it, right? Like, it's some of the fringe Caitlin Clark fans who've kind of taken over the situation. It's some of the people that are using Caitlin Clark as a political pawn, have created some of these things and trying to create more division by putting these things on, trying pitting people in their corners or their side. So all of this is just unfortunate for the WNBA, that it appears to have negative connotations, but it actually might be positive because more people are paying attention to games throughout the time instead of just waiting for the playoffs.
8: I think the league might like it. I mean, they'll say it behind closed doors. They won't admit it, but I think they like it because the exposure is tremendous. It really is not positive exposure, but exposure is exposure. There's no doubt about that. All right. We move on right now because he's Bucky Brooks. I'm Andy Furman, and we are Fox Sports Sunday and Fox Sports. Ready? You go up, you go down, you go right, you go left, but we go yay or nay, and it's next.
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10: All right, it's time for yay or nay, and that means it's time for JB. Are you ready, JB?
11: Yes, I am.
12: Okay, let's begin.
1: Rack those brains, gentlemen. These stories need an answer.
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1: It's yay or nay.
10: Yes, it is. And by the way, we're live from the Fox Sports Radio Studios. JB, take it away.
11: I got you, Andy, and we'll start with Bucky on this one. LeBron James' son is on the move. Not his real son, his Space Jam son. Bengals undrafted rookie and former Nebraska defensive back Sire Wright is leaving the team because he took a lead role in a movie. He's slated to return upon completion of filming. Yay or nay, Bucky? Andy, answer.
10: I think Bucky's in shock. I really do. You know, I'll say yay. I think that it's kind of a chance in a lifetime, really, going to movies. Why not? If he gets permission. If he gets permission, of course. But I think that I would do it. Wouldn't you do it? Get a shot to go to the movies? Really?
11: I mean, he was on the roster bubble. I don't think he was making the team, so.
10: That would be almost as big if my next-door neighbor got a phone call to be on Fox Sports Radio. You know what I'm saying? It's a big deal, right?
11: It's That's a huge it deal. It's a huge deal. I'm 100%. Taking that, especially when my chances of making the team are already very slim.
10: Right. Bucky, you ready?
29: I'm ready.
10: All right. I understand. Nature calls sometimes. I get it. It's okay. That's why I wear a diaper when I do the show.
29: Okay. Yeah, that nature wasn't calling. I messed the connection up.
10: Oh, okay.
11: All right, let's...
10: Next! Oh, he's going to let Bucky answer the question.
11: I gotta tell him what it is. So, Bucky, I was talking about former Nebraska defensive back, LeBron James' son in Space Jam, Sire Wright. He's with the Bengals. He left the team because he got a lead role in a movie. Yay or nay?
9: Yay. That's good for him. Sire Wright, who is from L.A., I think he played at Loyola.
11: He did.
9: High school. Yeah, it's a big deal for him. So if he has an opportunity to be a lead actor, you can't turn that down because he has to weigh the pros and cons of being the football player versus the actor. If it seems like acting is going well, you got to go pursue that.
11: 100%. Moving on. We'll start with you on this one, Bucky. A 44-year-old fitness influencer broke a world record by running 100 miles on a treadmill in a time of 12 hours and 47 minutes and 10 seconds. Ashley Paulson beat the previous record by an hour and a half. Yay or nay? And a bonus question. How long would it take you to run 100 miles?
9: I wouldn't run 100 miles. I would walk 100 miles if I was going to do anything, but that wouldn't happen either. I would say yay. Ashley, that's great. Put a mind to something, a goal, did it, finished it, great. Not my jam, but I have a ton of credit because it takes so much patience to do that on a treadmill.
10: I would say nay twice because you got to have something better to do for 12 hours than running on a treadmill. I mean, yeah, don't be booing me. Come on. You wouldn't do it either. 100 miles on a treadmill, you got to be out of your mind. I mean, really, get a life. This Ashley Paulson, I mean, really, is it that important? 100 miles on a treadmill, 12 hours, please. Come on.
11: That probably is her life.
10: You know what? I bet she weighs more than 80 pounds, you think?
11: I don't know. After that, about there's probably pounds. Nothing left.
14: Hello,
10: there's nothing left, yeah. 12 hours on a treadmill. You got to be out of your mind. You know, get a good psychiatrist for her. Get a life.
11: All right. Andy, back to you on this one. Yes. A Kentucky man donned a blindfold and assembled a Mr. Potato Head toy with the record-breaking time of 7.92 seconds. Connor Shea broke the record for the fastest time to assemble potato heads blindfolded, a record previously held by German serial record breaker Andre Ortolf, who achieved the time of 12.11 seconds. Yay or nay?
10: You know, I got to give a yay simply because it's a blind person. It just, you know, the fact that he's, you know, just creative enough to do this, I mean, I give him a big time yay. That's a yay. You got to give him a plus for that.
9: All right, I'm
10: couldn't do it. I couldn't do it without a blindfold. Yeah.
9: That's funny.
10: Right? That's it.
9: Yeah.
10: Could you do it without a blindfold, Buck? I could not. I couldn't do it.
9: I mean, no, I couldn't. I wouldn't. I wouldn't even try it.
10: Neither
9: would I. I wouldn't try it. No.
11: I think both of you guys could do it. I think you're underestimating it. I don't know how difficult that is.
10: No, I wouldn't do it. I'm not playing with Mr. Potato Head. I'm not doing it.
11: Fair enough.
10: Could you do it? Could you do it, Big Shot? Could you do
11: me?
10: It?
11: Me? No.
10: Yeah. All right, good.
11: I'm just saying, I got to at least try it.
10: I'm not trying it. I have better things to do.
11: Fair enough. All right, we're going to dive more into this later in the show, but I'll keep it simple for this question. Yay or nay on retiring college jersey numbers?
9: Oh, boy. I say yay, but it doesn't matter because they retire them and still leave them active. All of it is a lot, but you should retire them, but it needs to be for something that is highly decorated, like Heisman trophies, unanimous, wooden player of the year, stuff like that. It needs to be clear and obvious.
11: Heisman, you say?
9: Yeah. Yeah.
10: Huh.
9: Yep.
10: You know, yeah, I would say this, you know, I say yay, but do you retire like a team if they're like a national champion? I don't know. I mean, I like the retirement of numbers. I think it's a big deal. I think tradition means a lot. It really does in schools, in any school. High school, too. I think you retire a high school number. It's a big deal. All-time leading scorer, whatever it might be. I think it's big. I think it's a big deal. But we'll get into that later, as you say. All right, but there's nothing but a number. This is a numbers game. It really is. And we'll tell you all about it and more where on Fox Sports Sunday, coming up right here. Next.
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1: Today for St. Louis Cardinals rookie Joshua Baez, he homered in his first three major league at-bats. St. Louis beat the Cubs 8-4 in Chicago. The White Sox won again 4-2 at Detroit, Toronto and Cleveland with victories. Baltimore won in 10 innings at Tampa Bay. Milwaukee beat the Dodgers in L.A. 4-1. Winner Jacob Mizorowski now 12-5. Boston's Sonny Gray 15-3 this season after the Red Sox 4-0 win at Pittsburgh. Texas took the late game 5-3 at the A's. Among the seven NFL preseason games, Minnesota won at the Giants 13-10, but veteran safety Jamal Adams of the Vikings was carted off with a knee injury. Dallas took the late game at Seattle 17-7. The Seahawks gave Pro Bowl defensive back Devin Witherspoon a four-year extension. NASCAR win at Richmond for Joey Logano. Novak Djokovic lost his second rounder in Cincinnati. I'm Steve DeSager.
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9: Oh, can one man be bigger than the entire team? 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Well, we're going to tell you all about that in a couple of minutes. Good morning, everybody. This is Fox Sports Sunday on Fox Sports Radio. He's Bucky Brooks. I'm Andy Furman, and we're live from the Fox Sports Radio studios. And by the way, if you missed any of today's show, shame on you. 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Follow the feed, and you'll find today's full show posted right after we get off the air. And right now, we're going to introduce the man of the hour, the man who knows football more than anyone. I would never lie to you. The one and only Bucky Brooks. Here he is. Yes. Thank you very much.
10: What's up, Andy?
9: Well, I tell you, you know what? There's a big deal today. Today is the 16th of August, and our good executive producer reminded me it's August 16th. And on this day, three icons passed away. Not in the same year, but on the same day. Get this. Babe Ruth, Elvis Presley, and Aretha Franklin. All passed away on the 16th of August. And how do I know that? A, JB told me. But B, I just read a book written by John Cirillo. John Cirillo is the former PR guy of the New York Knicks. He's a good buddy of mine. We're both from Brooklyn. And he sent me a copy of the book. And it's eerie. It's an eerie book that Babe Ruth, Elvis Presley, and Aretha Franklin all passed away on the 16th of August. How do you like that? Freaky, isn't it? And I thought for sure Magic Mark would play some Elvis music today, but he did not. All right? Maybe he will before we're out of here. So I just wanted to run that by everybody. All right. But let's talk about this. There's always a story about stupidity. All right? And sometimes I'm involved in it, but not today. There's always a story about stupidity. And this is it. First, it's a numbers game. How important, Bucky Brooks, is a number to a football player? I mean, I'm hearing stories sometimes, even on the pro level, they're paying players to using a number. It's crazy.
10: Yeah, I mean, it's really important. I mean, like some people, the number is part of their identity. For various reasons, you have that number. For me, my number coming up in high school was 22. 22, the date is my birthday. It also was my dad's number. So, it meant something to me in that regard. So I had it a few different places, the Packers, Jacksonville, couldn't get it Kansas City, couldn't get it. Harvey Williams had it in Oakland, but you adapt and adjust. But yeah, the number is big.
9: Okay, question is this. Did you offer to pay those guys to get 22? Because I've heard stories that players pay other players to get a certain number.
10: Some people will. I didn't. I wouldn't. But nor was I at that level to be able to do it. You know, if I was maybe a star and I had cash to throw around, maybe a little bit, but nothing crazy.
9: Okay, now, in back in the day, until about several years ago, numbers, at least in the NFL, were assigned by position. You know, quarterbacks were like usually single digits or low double digits, and now anybody could get any number they want. So how are numbers assigned in the NFL to players? How do they do that?
10: I mean, look, the equipment manager does a lot of it, and it is by position. Certain things have to fall within certain categories. It's changed a lot, but there's still some rules and guidelines that you have to abide by. So offensive linemen can be 50s, 60s, or 70s. You know, you think about your linebackers and all this stuff. All those things have gone by the wayside everywhere else. The only ones that are true, the offensive linemen, and then all the guys that can touch the ball have to have like those numbers outside of those 50s to 79 numbers. Beyond that, anything goes.
9: Amazing, really. Okay. And here's where the stupidity part comes in. Jaden Daniels seems to have a problem with his uniform number at the school he last played for, which is LSU. Former LSU quarterback Jaden Daniels is upset, reportedly, that his number 5 jersey was reissued while Joe Burrow's number 9 remains untouched in Baton Rouge and retired. All right? That's the one deal. First of all, he's got to move on. Get it over with. I mean, why are you even worried about that? Worry about the NFL season, which is right around the corner. Who's giving him this advice? It's the stupidest thing I ever heard of. Really?
10: I think there are a few different things, because everyone is beating Jaden Daniels up about this number 5 thing, whatever. Let's take it from the player standpoint. Let's just talk about notable accomplishments, right? Okay. So if everyone who has won the Heisman Trophy at that university has had their number either retired or paused, meaning that they haven't been giving it out, then if you're Jaden Daniels and you most recently had the Heisman and brought some notoriety to the school, you would feel a certain way if you look up and someone is wearing the number. Joe Burrow's number 9 is not active, but yet his number 5 is active. And I know people will say, yeah, but Joe Burrow won a national championship, et cetera. Great. That's cool. I get that. Heisman Trophy is the most prestigious individual honor that you can win in college football. And so if the precedent had been said that once you win that, the number is inactive. If his number is active, I do understand why he feels that way. I also understand that they made promises to a younger player that is coming in that, hey, you can wear number 5 on the recruiting thing. They said that. They did that. Part of the reason he came is because everyone in his family's been able to wear the number, so he feels strongly about wearing the number. This is one of those things that they should have been able to hash this out behind closed doors before it became public. So now what Jaden Daniels has done is pulled the right for them to use his name, image, and likeness, all the ads and those things that have him in it. He doesn't want to be a part of it. Because, look, number gate, you know? Like, it just, it's a bigger deal. It's number gate. And everyone is like, oh, he should get over it. But, look, man, I know a lot of former players that don't like their records, don't like their things touched. It's the only thing that keeps them connected. And look, if you've been a great player or great in something, you want to be recognized for it. So I do understand the outrage from him, but I do think that they could have settled this in a different way than playing out, because the only person that looks bad is him, because people are trolling him and talking about him being selfish and a petulant child, as opposed to recognizing the greatness, but also understanding the trickiness that we're in right now.
9: JB, you got a comment, I'm sure.
7: Yes, I do. So I have the legal documents sent to LSU up in front of me. And one of the funnier parts of this is that there's no mention of the number in the document. What it focuses on is that Daniels and LSU had a 180-day post-termination agreement for his NIL usage. It has been over 800 days. So that was the focus point. And I'm sure the number stuff is true, but I think that the reporting on this has not been great.
9: Well, the funny thing is, and I think that Bucky hit it on the head, that Jaden Daniels obviously is the upfront guy. You know, he's the guy in the public's eye. But it was attorney for Jaden Daniels who wrote the letter, a cease and desist letter to the school informing LSU that is no longer authorized to use Daniels' name, image, and likeness, okay? And that comes from the fact that LSU gave that sophomore standout defensive back DJ Pickett the number 5. Which also that Jaden Daniels wore. But I will tell you this much. I think Bucky made a great point that if you're going to give a Heisman Trophy winner a retired number, and basically Joe Burrow's number has not been active. I don't know if it's officially retired, but no one's wearing number 9. And he got a Heisman Award and they were 15-0 in college football when he played. Jaden Daniels, he was 9-3 when he played for LSU, but he completed nearly 5,000 yards and he scored 50 total touchdowns. So his stats were pretty darn good. Plus, he won the Heisman Trophy as well. So it's an argument out there, but the sad thing is that it's going to be Jaden Daniels who's going to get the heat or the accolades here. He's the upfront guy, and he should have been smart enough to say, my attorney's handling this. I have no comment. Let him do it. It was his idea.
10: Either way, it was going to get back, so I don't think that would do it because the fans are the fans, right? They're going to be fanatical about it or whatever. And so a couple other things that complicated for Jaden Daniels. One, Jaden Daniels, you had a great run at LSU where you won the Heisman Trophy, but you're not a lifelong Tiger in terms of like, you didn't spend your entire tenure with LSU. So you have these older players who are talking about the brand, and the LSU brand is bigger than anybody. No one's bigger than the brand. I've seen Leonard Fournette talk about it. I've seen Jeremy Hill post about it. I've seen others talk about the LSU brand. So when you have guys who really blood, sweat, and tears, they really believe in the university. They believe in the Tiger brand to like all the way to the end. It is hard for a newbie to come in there and to garner that kind of respect and attention that they did and how they view the brand with reverence. And he doesn't. He just comes off as being underwear and basically selfish as opposed to having the gratitude and grace that some people have when it comes to the university that you play for.
9: Well, obviously, I think that Jaden Daniels is getting some bad advice, and obviously, maybe that advice is coming from his mother. And why do I say that? His mom, Regina Jackson, she handles his business affairs, including being the lead agent for Daniels in his pro career. All right? So maybe Regina Jackson was the one that put the poison in his head. And I think it's poison because to me, and I never played the game, so maybe it's not that big of a deal for me. But, you know, for athletes, I guess if they accomplished something, had some great accolades at a school or college, high school, whatever it might have been, they want to see their number retired. Maybe that's it. But remember, the common denominator here is that people are saying that Jaden Daniels does not have a true allegiance to LSU. Whatever the hell that means. I don't know what that means because he's not from Louisiana. So what? How many athletes excel at a university or college that aren't from that hometown? It doesn't make a difference. It really doesn't. But that's what they're claiming because he's not a local guy. He's not from Louisiana, and he played his first 3 years at Arizona State.
10: Yeah, I mean, that's what I was kind of saying. Like, he's not a lifer. Like, he didn't grow up, like, living and breathing the brand. And so for some people, they're going to see him as an outsider. I'm down here in New Orleans, cause I call the Jaguars game down here. And look, I can tell you, having been down here doing championship games when the Tigers are here, it means something to them when they talk about Tiger bait and all that other stuff. And so it's a delicate line. I am not of the mindset that their relationship can't be repaired. They just have to figure out how they're going to do it. But I notice no one is saying anything about the recruit who requested number 5 and how he's dug in to wearing that number. So for all the things that we're lashing out at Jaden Daniels about the number, you know, the recruit wore a different number last year. He wore number 3, you know, he wore number 3 as a freshman. And then this year he's wearing number 5. Why are we on him about changing? Like, he was okay wearing a different number last year. Why is it different this year? If he also could be aware of the history of what I just said about everyone who's won a Heisman Trophy has had their number paused. He also could have been like, hey, I'm going to move off to number 5 and find something else. So all the parties have some ego involved that kind of needs to be checked or dealt with to prevent them from having the situation continue to drag out and play out.
9: Help us, JP. Help us here. Come on. Help us out.
7: Yeah, to Bucky's point, DJ Pickett's dad came out and said how Jaden feels about this makes me want him to wear the number more. So I think everyone kind of looks bad, and a couple other comments in the initial ESPN article that came out about this. It never said Jaden directly is upset. It said Jaden's family is upset with this. So I'm curious how
9: his
7: much.
9: Mom.
7: Yeah.
10: Oh, it's probably the mom.
7: I'm curious how much is him versus his family. And then the other thing, obviously, as a Commanders fan, my frustration is the timing. This is something that can happen, but he's already under a microscope. This is not a make or break year for him, but biggest year of his football career.
9: Yeah.
7: All of this is unnecessary when we're a month away from regular season games. It's annoying. For sure.
9: But here's where you're wrong. It is necessary, because I love to talk about this kind of stuff.
7: Okay, so it's necessary. Okay.
9: It's necessary for our show, and I love this stuff. And you know what? The deal is that Brian Kelly, the former LSU coach, they promised Pickett the number 5 jersey during his recruitment. That's what I've read. But he chose not to wear number 5 without Daniel's approval. How do you like that? That's tremendous. And look, you go back to his mom. I'm Regina. She has also had problems with Arizona State. So this is not a first time situation. Arizona State cut ties with Jackson's mother.

0: because I know he's worried about the Commanders, his team. He wants them to go. It's a make or break year. As he said, I think it's the biggest year of Jaden Daniels' career, football life. This is not a distraction for him. This is just a conversation that plays out. We're spending far more time talking about it than he's worrying about it. He doesn't have any plans to go back to LSU. He's focused on the Commanders, and he's focused on playing well enough that in a year they have to break the bank to secure him. So I don't think it'll be a factor. It's just fodder. It's just, you know, this is what we do. Sports media, this is what we do. We found something that we can talk about, and so now we're going to talk about it.
1: But I tell you what, I do believe him because he says he believes he's being treated differently than Cincinnati Bengals quarterback Joe Burrow, whose number 9 jersey has not 100%. Been worn at LSU. I believe that. And he won the Heisman Trophy. So, you know, you can't do one for one and not one for the other. I believe him there. And that would tick me off, too. I mean, wouldn't that tick you off? Really?
0: Yeah, I'm 100% with that. He definitely feels some kind of way. And the treatment has been different. They say for whatever reason. But yeah, the treatment certainly has been different.
1: Look, I hate to bring this into the picture, okay, but there's going to be some lunatic out there saying it's a racial thing. And if I'm at LSU, I give in to whatever Jaden Daniels wants because you don't want to have anything like that exploding, right? I know it's not. It's stupidity, but it's not racial. I promise you it's not.
0: Here's what I will say. Like, I understand Jaden Daniels is upset, and you just said, hey, kowtow to Jaden Daniels. Well, Jaden Daniels can't help them anymore. Like, his eligibility's done. He's not coming back and playing. This kid, they deem to be a superstar. He can help them right now. So Lane Kiffin coming in, I understand why Lane Kiffin made this move. Big-time recruit, I want him to play right now. I need him. He can help us. I'm not losing him over a number. So I'll just have Jaden be mad at us, and we'll figure out a way to make amends down the road. But right now, I need this kid to come in and be comfortable and play the way that we know he's capable of playing.
1: All right. I checked now. Here's the – and, JB, you'd appreciate this. I did some research on this. There's a retirement bylaws from LSU, okay? They state that the jersey numbers retired after 2007 can be given out to current players at the current coach's discretion. This was essentially an attempt at making sure nobody ever wore the jerseys of legendary basketball stars Pistol Pete Maravich at LSU, Shaquille O'Neal, Bob Pettit, and the baseball coach Skip Bertman. All right? So that's what they did. That's the rule at LSU. I don't know what the rule is at UNC. Is there a ruling at North Carolina? I mean, I don't know. I'm sure there is, Buck.
0: Oh, yeah. You have to be, basketball, unanimous All-American. You have to be a wooden player of the year to have your number retired. Football is the same thing. Clear guidelines, like unanimous All-American, that means by all the publications, all those things, Heisman Trophy winner, all those things would be necessary for you to be able to get your number retired in those sports.
1: Okay, so I would take a logical guess right now that no one on this year's UNC football team will have their number retired.
0: I don't anticipate it.
1: Heath Bucky Brooks. Get him on X at Bucky Brooks at Andy Furman, FSR 877-99 on Fox. If you want to chime in, that's 877-996-6369. The Blaine game coming up in this hour. You know, teams need leaders. They really do. Who are they? And who is one? That's next.
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0: wins this season? Well, we'll tell you next. All right, this is Fox Sports Sunday on Fox Sports Radio. He's Bucky Brooks. I'm Andy Furman. We're live from the Fox Sports Radio studios. And, Buck, we got a caller from L.A. His name is Wayne. He wants to talk to you on Fox Sports Sunday. Wayne-o, what's going on?
1: Good morning, my best friends, on Sunday morning, talking real good football. How y'all doing?
0: We're hanging.
1: Yeah. All right. Now then, I know it's been brought up earlier, but I just have to reemphasize. The Browns have a real problem at quarterback. Ty Simpson yesterday, he was looking like a 2 or 3 year veteran. I mean, he's out there dealing. Dylan Gabriel, Deshaun Watson, and Sanders combined didn't look as good as Ty Simpson. And I really want to emphasize coaching. Last year, Dylan Gabriel did start out really good. He made Shedeur Sanders take a back seat for a minute. And with Stefanski now down in Atlanta, I see how the coaching has really kind of discombobulated everybody there with the Cleveland Browns. I want to say that's why you have a cook and you have a chef. I think Stefanski was a chef, and this coach they got now, he's just a cook because the ingredients just ain't working. Bucky, my man, rest of y'all, have a real good Sunday. Great show. Talk to you soon. Thank you.
0: Thank you, Wayne. You know, Bucky, he brings up an interesting point because obviously they bring in, after Stefanski, Tom Monken brought in as the new head coach, and he's a highly respected offensive mind, but this team averaged just 16 points a game last year. So what can he do? What more can he do to make it better?
2: Well, one, he can add balance to the offense. So what you can do is you can run the football. You got to get the offensive line. They made some moves in the offseason to upgrade the offensive line, and then they got to run the football. Running the football will change the numbers equation. Everyone can't pin their ears back and just go after the passer. Two, it'll force somebody to drop into the box. That'll create more big play opportunities for KJ, KC, Concepcion, Denzel Boston, those things. So being able to get those things fixed, and then it's about the quarterback being relentless with your effort, but being very efficient in terms of distributing the ball, getting the ball to the right playmaker at the right time, not taking unnecessary movements, just staying about, just taking care of your business. But this thing is trending in the right direction because the personnel upgrades they've made certainly appear to put them closer to making a postseason.
0: I would say this, as much as I enjoy Joe Flacco, I think he's a personality, he's a good guy, he really is, and he's here in Cincinnati now. Last year with the Browns, he started weeks 1 through 4, and he had a rough start. He had 6 interceptions in his first 4 games. I think that was a mistake starting him. You know, you got to go with the youth. You got to go for the future, I believe.
2: Some of that, but, like, you need a mix. You're not going to win a championship with just all young players. So you got to have a mix of people. The most important thing, everyone has to be on the same page when it comes to your offense, defense, and special teams philosophies. If they buy into how you believe things should be done, you got a chance to win anybody. But if they don't, if there's some whispering, some talking.
0: All right. Now, I bet you thought I forgot about you today. I bet you thought I forgot what your NFL.com pros. And I did not. I did not. I want to talk about it now because it was great. It's always great, really. And I want to save it for the end because I think it's a big deal. It really is. And you wrote about this week on NFL.com, which new NFL coach will win most in 2026. And you have the kid who coached at the College of Mount St. Joe in Cincinnati, Jesse Minter. And what a career he's had, being at Michigan, being in Los Angeles with the Chargers, and now as a head coach. He won yesterday, won last night. He's going into a tremendous situation, so that's number one. But is he that great of a coach? Why are you saying Jesse Minter is going to be the number one winner this year as a newbie coach? He's a defensive wizard. I mean, he's going to really put his fingerprints on this ball club. What's he going to do differently?
2: Well, I think what you're trying to do is you're sitting here trying to figure out, okay, how can I get this defense up and going? The one thing that he did with the Chargers is he was able to be creative, but conservative, if that makes sense. Meaning, I want to create chaos in your brains, but I'm going to be conservative in terms of taking away the explosive plays. So he can do that to generate a consistent pass rush. He has the people in place to really help him do that. And then the other part of it is, how does he fix this offense with an aging Lamar Jackson? And I'm saying that knowing that he's only 30, but some of the superpowers are not quite as super when it comes to running, outrunning everybody. He's an older player. He's been beat up. So how do they put him in a comfort zone where he can run at times but not take an excessive amount of hits, like as a runner, a playmaker? Those are some of the things that I'll be looking at.
0: Okay, you've seen him. You've seen him in action. I mean, I would know a great defensive coach as far as a bad defensive coach. You look at players rather than the coach. What sets him apart? What made him so successful, basically, in Michigan and now coming with Harbaugh in L.A. with the Chargers? What made him so good?
2: Simplification. He simplified everything, made it easy for them to learn. Being in college helped him simplify a lot of the hard parts of the system. And then it's about making sure that the players understand what they're doing. Some of that is by getting the right players, the players that are diligent worker bees who are going to spend time around the facility because they take a lot of pride in their work, but also weeding through all that and making sure you got the right 53. Actually, I would say the right 69. In terms of like the practice squad and the roster. So he's done that. That's why they kind of operate like they do. Well prepared for sure.
0: Okay, this makes me crazy because I'm not happy about this move whatsoever. You got him at number two. You got Joe Brady of the Buffalo Bills. But remember one thing. Sean McDermott did a hell of a job. Why he got fired, I have no idea. He reached the playoffs 8 of his 9 years as head coach of the Buffalo Bills, including each of the last 7 years. Okay? And they got rid of him. Why? Because they got a new stadium and they want to go to the Super Bowl? I don't get it. I mean, to me, that was one of the worst moves ever. And I'm not really happy with that. I'm not a Buffalo Bill fan, but I just think when something is done and it's a wrongdoing, he got screwed. Sean McDermott did get screwed. No doubt in my mind. But what makes Joe Brady even better? And I tell you, there's got to be a lot of pressure on Joe Brady right now. He's got to take him to the promised land, or maybe he'll get the axe.
2: Yeah, I can't say that he's better than Sean McDermott. I think Sean McDermott did his best coaching job of his career last year. I think he perennially took undermanned teams and found a way to win. Now, Joe Brady inherits a team that is loaded because you got an MVP candidate in Josh Allen. You got an all-pro running a rushing champion in James Cook, and he played a big part of that. Two tight ends that can get it done. They brought over DJ Moore. So offensively, they're loaded. They're ready to go. Defensively is where it comes in to play. Jim Leonard taking over the defense will bring some pizzazz to the defense in terms of the creativity and those things. He'll do some things that Sean McDermott currently wasn't doing, but it'll add some flavor. I don't know how good they're going to be, but I think they can just win on talent alone in that division. That'll get them to 10 or 11 wins. The coaching will come into play when they get into the tournament, and it's Joe Brady versus the field. That's when the coaching can get into it. But in terms of wins during the regular season, are they good enough to win 10, 11, 12 games on the regular season just as president constructed?
0: All right, you know, in the world of sports, especially maybe in the NFL more than any other sport, if you have a hard-nosed coach and he's not doing well, normally they'll fire that guy and they bring in what they call a player's coach, right? Isn't that the way it works? So now with the New York Football Giants, you got John Harbaugh as the third leading coach to win games this year. And I think if you look at the history, and you wrote about this, the Giants really won big when they had these so-called hard-nosed tough coaches like Bill Parcells and Tom Coughlin. So they're bringing in John Harbaugh. They're bringing him in there. So we'll see what happens. Is that the reason? I mean, the personnel, similar to what it was a year ago, but maybe he's just tougher and runs a tougher ship.
2: Yeah, well, I'll say this. Bill Parcells, Tom Coughlin certainly ran tough ships. I think John Harbaugh more is in that mode than anything else. The attention to detail, the structure, the discipline certainly will matter. This is a team that had a lot of issues that are correctable, things that they can control without even changing the talent. He'll get those things fixed. The big concern to me is what happens with Jackson Dart. Jackson Dart yesterday, even during the preseason, had to go up under the blue tent. Every week he's up under the blue tent with some kind of concussion. I don't know what's going on, but it appears that durability could be a concern. So how can they build this team to withstand a potential loss of Jackson Dart or somebody else? But the defense is solid, man. The defense is salty. They're ready to go. I think they can kind of bully their way to a bunch of wins in the NFC. But we'll see. Because at some point, the rubber's going to meet the road.
0: Well, you know what? I look at the number four, and you have Mike McCarthy, and I'm shocked. I really am. Because, you know, as tough as he is as a coach, and he's been very successful, I look at that roster, and it is an aging roster in Pittsburgh. You got named players, mm-hmm. no doubt. You got Aaron Rodgers, T.J. Watt, mm-hmm. Cam Hayward, Jalen Ramsey. But you know what? Take a closer look. These guys may be in the twilight of their careers.
2: So maybe they are. I mean, they're older. I mean, that's just what that's just what it is. But we're saying if we bank on the positive of this, all those older players, he's very familiar. His experience is everything, right? Being at Green Bay for so long, having success there, having success in Dallas, three straight seasons where he won 12 games. That is something that you have to certainly respect. Now going to Pittsburgh, Pittsburgh has grown a little stale, had grown a little stale under Mike Tomlin. He's trying to mix things up a little bit. We'll see how that works out, but this is a really good team. They're solid. They're physical. They're competitive. He has a good coaching staff. To me, when I look at them in comparison to some of the other teams, they're going to be in the mix. I think they're going to have an opportunity to certainly make the postseason if Aaron Rodgers is healthy and available.
0: Yeah, speaking of Mike Tomlin, I really enjoyed him on TV with his commentary the other day. I thought he did a real good job for the first time. Didn't seem nervous at all and confident. I like him as a person anyway, but I think he did a real good job on TV. Really did. Now, number five in your list on NFL.com, Kevin Stefanski of the Atlanta Falcons. I heard so many things about Kevin Stefanski. Wasn't he back-to-back coach of the year? And then all of a sudden everything went south in Cleveland. This is a big turning point year for him because they want to see, is in fact, can he get the job done in Atlanta? Is he that kind of a coach? And you're telling me they're going to win, and I still believe there's a big quarterback controversy in Atlanta right now. So what do you think about the Atlanta Falcons and Kevin Stefanski as a coach?
2: Yeah, I do wonder if I've been too hard on them. The last couple of years have been terrible. Just to call it what it is. They've been awful. Only eight wins over the last few years, but he is a two-time coach of the year winner. He took the Browns to the playoffs twice. So there is that. He does understand how to navigate a difficult situation, navigate terrain. I can't quite call him a quarterback developer because there have been a lot of quarterbacks that he's touched that have not played well. I mean, you know, the system goes back and forth and those things. To me, I put him up there, but I think this is when we'll really find out who he is as a coach. Is he really as good as we say he is, or is this just one of those things where he's been given a pass for so long and we just kind of call him a great coach because everyone around him calls him a great coach?
0: Yeah, he's one of those guys, if they start the season like 1-5, he may be canned in the middle of the season. The last 2 years, he's been 8-26.
2: It's his first year. It's his first year.
0: They're waiting big time at Atlanta. They're chomping at the bit. I wouldn't be surprised. You know, it would be a wrong move, but I think once you get rid of a coach in midseason, you might as well toss the season out the door because it's starting from scratch. It's not a good move. It really isn't. But I think he could really be on the hot seat big time if they start off really poor. He better win and win early. Okay, as far as the Raiders are concerned, with Clint Kubiak, he's got time. I mean, it's not a great team, but there's a lot of questions, quarterback questions, and of course their running back situation. You know, is he going to get it done? Is Ashton Jeanty going to get it done? I mean, can he get it done?
2: Yeah, I mean, that's a serious thing. And so it's a combination of Ashton Jeanty and Brock Bowers being able to get it done. This is what I tell you from watching them practice. The two of them are terrific. Clint Kubiak's going to set them up for success, give them plenty of opportunities to touch the ball and make things happen. And then it's about getting the quarterback right. Kirk Cousins has played really well in Clint Kubiak's system in the past. How does he do now? He's an older quarterback, but, that'll give him a chance. And then when is it Fernando time? When will they finally put Fernando in the mix and allow him to get it done? But it's a look. It's a tricky situation, but we will see how good he really is.
0: Okay, at the expense of time, right now, let's go to number 10, the 10th most winningest coach in the league right now. Coming up, you say Miami Dolphins, Jeff Hafley. Are you kidding me? I mean, are they going to? Can they win more than three games? Can the Dolphins win more than three?
2: Oh, man, is it going to be challenged? Not a lot of talent there, man. When you look, just not a lot of talent there. And he can coach his way out of some of it. But man, whew, it's tough.
0: Tough. I'm with you on that. All right, we'll see. Okay, I got it right there. NFL.com, read him. Bucky Brooks, just scroll down where it says NFL Writers, and you'll catch him every single week right there on NFL.com. He's Bucky Brooks. I'm Andy Furman. We are Fox Sports Sunday and Fox Sports Radio. And you know what? It's time to let off some steam. Bring it! Why? The blame game is freaking next.
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0: I'm Dan Pyer. He's the All-Pro Kerry Rhodes. I don't know if I'm a hater or if I'm just jealous, but either way, this is a story that we had hyped on social media. Iowa Sam even tagging me in a post. Uh-oh. Saw the story that LeBron James has launched his own YouTube channel, Kerry Rhodes.
1: Uh-huh.
0: It has now 400,000 subscribers, and the YouTube channel is going to be all about golf.
1: Yeah, if you got to preface this thing by saying you're a hater or
0: or just jealous,
1: you're probably one of the two, Dan. So I'm gonna let you take the floor on this and dive deep.
0: This
1: on
0: is
1: it.
0: How it was described. Front Office Sports used this way of describing it. LeBron James has launched his own golf YouTube channel, mm-hmm. chronicling his journey with the sport. James and his crew will play rounds at some of the world's greatest courses, dine at local restaurants, and more.
1: You're going to watch that, Dan.
0: It's
1: no question.
0: It's the job every man wants, right? Here you go. Here's some money. Go play this nice golf course. Then afterwards, go eat spectacular food at this place, and we'll pay.
2: Portions of the following program were pre-recorded.
3: 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And yes, there have been championship moments.
4: A tapper hit back to Curtis. He barehands it, jogging to first, flips the crown, and the Hops win! The Hillsboro Hops are the 2014 Northwest League champions.
5: And the 1-2 pitch, fastball got him swinging, and the Hops have done it. They stream out of the dugout to mob Taylor Clark. For the second consecutive year, the Hillsboro Hops are champions of the Northwest League.
6: Two balls, two strikes, two outs. The Hops a pitch away from hoisting the trophy. Eduardo Herrera trying to nail down the save. Here's the pitch. It is a check swing. Did he go? Yes! Yes! And the Hops stream out of the dugout. Eduardo Herrera, a 1-2-3 ninth inning. You know it, baby. The Hops are the champs again.
3: Those championships have been the highlights of a dozen summers of fun and memorable times at the ballpark. And in 2026, it's even better. 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Your voices of the Hops are Rich Burke, Matt Rickert, and Seth Hoyland. And now, let's go out to the ballgame.
5: Even after losing their final three games of their series last week at Tri-City, the Hops entered this series against the Eugene Emeralds with high hopes. And those hopes were emboldened by victories on Tuesday and Wednesday night at home. Close games, 5-4 and 5-3. Eugene won the finale of the three-game set in Hillsboro, 9-1 on Thursday. And then the series continued here on Friday, three games here in Eugene. And on Friday, Eugene held on to beat the Hops 6-5. Hillsboro scored four times in the top of the ninth inning, but they fell a buck shy. And then that took us to yesterday's fifth game of the six-game series. 2 days ago, the Hops had taken a 1-0 lead into the seventh inning, and then they gave up five runs in a two-home run inning. Yesterday, they took a one-run lead into the bottom half of the third with one out. Robert Hipwell homered for Eugene, then Johnny Level walked, Xander Darby singled, and Lisbel Diaz came up. Lisbel Diaz, the hitter right now, is wearing that, the Pinar del Rio Cuba native. And a very good hitter and a candidate for MVP in the Northwest League. Swinging a fly ball towards center field. Jacque going back on the ball, still going back on the track at the fence. He jumps. It is out of here. Three-run home run for Diaz. He connects on number 21. And just like that, the M's have a 4-1 lead. And they added another run later in the inning when Walker Martin doubled and Hayden Yachik singled him home. And so for the second straight game, the M's had a five-run, two-homer inning, and each time it happened really fast. 2 days ago, eight batters, just 16 pitches. Yesterday, nine batters, just 23 pitches, and they had a five-run frame, a 5-1 lead. They added single runs in the fourth and the sixth. The Hops were able to muster a run in the fifth inning. It was 8-2, Eugene, going to the top of the eighth, one out, and Yake Josefa singled to left, and with two down, Kenny Castillo came up for Hillsborough. Eugene leads by six runs. Why would the first baseman be playing in front of the runner? No clue. Two out. 1-1 pitch. Swinging a fly ball towards center field. Diaz going back on the ball. He's on the track. He's at the fence. Jumps at the fence. It's out of here. Kenny Castillo hits a two-run home run that just kept carrying. Diaz came very close to robbing him. Jumping and reaching above the 6.5-foot-high fence. But it was just out of his reach. And so the Hops were within four. Then the next batter, Adrian Rodriguez, singled, but he was erased on a force play. The Hops got a couple of walks against reliever Marty Gare in the ninth inning. They had the tying run on deck when Jake Josefa grounded out to first to end the game. Eugene won yesterday 8-4. They have guaranteed themselves at least a split in this series. The Hops need to win today to get that split. They were certainly hoping for more in this series. The Hops right now in the second half are 20-27, and they're in sixth place, 6.5 games behind first place Eugene. Emeralds won the first half. You could factor them out of the second half playoff chase. The Hops are six games behind Vancouver, and there are 19 games remaining in the season. And Eugene, 26-20. They've won three consecutive games after having lost three in a row. And they're 68-44 overall. Managed by Jacob Hayward, the brother of longtime major leaguer Jason Hayward. And, of course, the Hops are managed by Mark Reed, the brother of former major leaguer Jeremy Reed. It'll be Junior Ciprian on the hill for the Hops today. Ciprian, 21 years old, out of Santo Domingo Centro in the Dominican. He'll be making his fourth start for Hillsborough, and he's been good. 1-0, 3.24 ERA, only nine hits allowed in 16 2/3 innings at the high A level, 12 walks, 14 strikeouts. With Visalia in the low A Cal League, he was leading the league in ERA among qualified pitchers at the time of his promotion. 5-4, 2.76 ERA, only 44 hits allowed in 71 2/3. So at both high A levels this year, opponents have had a difficult time hitting against Junior Ciprian. 71 2/3 innings at low A, 31 walks and 80 strikeouts. He joined the Hops on July 17th. He had been with Visalia since opening day. He'll be opposed by a guy that we saw in relief the opening day of this series back on Tuesday, Hunter Dryden. Dryden, a D3 guy out of Whitworth University in Spokane. He pitched at Whitworth for 4 years, 2021 through 2024, then was drafted in the 17th round by the Giants. And this year with Eugene, 3-5, 4.75 ERA. This will be his 22nd game, his 17th in a starting role. 85 1/3 innings, 80 hits, under a hit an inning is good. And 45 walks, 97 strikeouts for the hard-throwing right-hander out of Division III. Rich Burke here at PK Park. It's kind of some hazy skies right now. The sun trying to fight its way through. There's some clouds, some smoke from the wildfires. Right now, 81 degrees as we're getting set for the finale of the six-game series and the third game of a nine-game road trip. The Hops will be in Spokane beginning on Tuesday. That'll be Tuesday through Sunday. First five games will be at 6:30, then a week from today at 1:05. Then the Hops will come home in 9 days to take on Tri-City. That'll be the 25th through the 30th. And then the 1st, 2nd, and 3rd of September, they'll be right back down here in Eugene to kick off a six-game series, three games here, and then wrap it up three games at home, September 4th, 5th, and 6th. Originally, the series that just took place in Hillsborough and here. This six-game series was supposed to be a six-game series in Hillsboro. But Major League Baseball is signing these games. And, of course, the Oregon Ducks, they play Boise State at home on September the 5th. And so the Hops and the Emeralds were able to switch a couple of three-game sets. And so we have two split six-game series. And instead of being six here September 1 through 6, it'll be three games here and then three games in Hillsboro to wrap up the regular season. The Hops have ever so slim playoff hopes. They have to win just about everything from here on out. 19 games left in the season. If Vancouver were to go 9-10 from here on out, the Hops would have to go 16-3. Now, these losses have really hurt them. 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Just about set for the national anthem here. The crowd is still coming in. This figures to be the smallest of the 3 days. Yesterday we had 2,286 here and 2,994 the day before. Earlier today, Vancouver won at home over Tri-City. So their roll continues, and they're getting ready to get underway in Everett, Spokane, and Everett.

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4: Right-hander Hunter Dryden scoops up the ball from the mound after the anthem, and he's going to make his final warm-up tosses here. Let's get you the starting lineups for the Sunday afternoon here in Eugene. Slade Caldwell leads it off for the Hops. He's the center fielder and batting second, and playing second, J.D. Dix. Jason Cunningham hits third. He's the shortstop. And batting cleanup, the third baseman, Yasiel Soler. Yvonne Luciano will bat fifth and catch. Carlos Villahonda not in the starting lineup today. Kenny Castillo hits sixth. He'll DH. Batting seventh, the right fielder, Jacque Josefa. Wallace Clark hits eighth and will play his first career game in left field. First career game at any outfield position. Josfran Cabeza will bat ninth and play first base. Again, Caldwell back in the lineup after missing a couple of games with a tight lower back. He's in center. Then Dix at second, Cunningham at short, Solera third, Luciano catching, Castillo the DH. Josefa in right, Clark in left, Cabeza at first. On the mound for the Hops will be right-hander Junior Ciprian. For the Emeralds, same lineup they have used, with the exception, again, that the number eight batter is different. They flip-flop their catchers. They have just one player available on the bench among position players, and that's their backup catcher. So Rogers in the game and batting eighth, and O'Neill Perez is on the bench. So here's their lineup. Johnny Lovell, the shortstop. Xander Darby, the third baseman. Then Lisbel Diaz, the center fielder. Tam Maldonado hits cleanup and plays right, followed by the left fielder, Walker Martin, and the first baseman, Hayden Yachik. Zane Zielinski will hit seventh and play second, batting eighth and catching, Daniel Rogers. And batting ninth, the DH, Robert Hipwell. Hunter Dryden, got to be one of the harder throwers ever to come out of Division III baseball. 5'9", 185 pounds. Curly hair coming out from beneath his cap. He delivers a fastball that's in there for a strike, 94 miles an hour to Slade Caldwell. Slade 3 for 10 in the series. Hasn't played since Thursday. Righty to lefty. The pitch to Slade, and he takes a change low, 1-1. Slade's numbers on the road leave something to be desired. He has been very good at home. 289 batting average, 439 on-base percentage, 405 slugging percentage. Swing sends a fly ball toward left field. Walker Martin going back on it. Back away back, and it is out of here. Opposite field home run for Slade Caldwell. And it comes on the road. Slade trying to answer those questions about his home road splits, and he hits it out to left. An opposite field home run, and the Hops have a first inning 1-0 lead. One batter into the game. J.D. Dix comes up. Slade Caldwell's sixth home run this year. 15th allowed by Hunter Dryden. 95 mile an hour fastball misses to Dix. 1-0. Dryden winds. Switch hitter batting left-handed. J.D. takes a fastball that's just outside. Tanya Millett, the plate umpire. Dakota Kilgore is the base umpire. Pitch. Fastball in there for a strike, 2-1. J.D. 3-for-14 in the series with a triple and a home run. He's had family here this week. 2-1 pitch to J.D. Curveball taken in there for a strike, 2-2. Dix out of Whitefish Bay, Wisconsin. 35th pick in the draft 2 years ago. Signed for a bonus of $2.15 million. Out of Whitefish Bay High School. Breaking ball inside, 3-2. The third highest bonus ever for a player from Wisconsin, trailing Jared Kelnick and Gavin Lux. 3-2 pitch. Swung on, line drive. Whacked right up the middle. It's a base hit. Right past Hunter Dryden. A homer and a single. Hops with a 1-0 lead here at the top of the first inning. 81 degrees at PK Park. Look down the right field line toward the parking lot. Fans are still coming in. I know there's a lineup behind home plate. Here is Cunningham hitting 240. Last night had one hit and could easily have had four. Swings and lines one toward left. Walker Martin coming over toward the line to make the catch. Had him played perfectly. That was where Cunningham hit his double yesterday. Continues to sting it. He lines out to left. His last four at-bats since his first inning doubled on the left field line yesterday, a fly out to right on a full layout dive by Cam Maldonado. Fly out to left center on a full layout dive by Lisbel Diaz, and a line out to second on a falling catch by Zane Zielinski. Then he struck out in the ninth, and he lines out to left here. So last five at-bats, four hard hit balls and no hits. Slider for a strike to Yasiel Soler. Dix, 14 out of 17 in steals with the Hops. He was 19 of 20 at low A. Cutter foul back, 0-2 to Soler. Yasiel 3 for 15 in the series. Been hit a couple of times, has a couple of walks. Struck out four times, and he's always a double play candidate. Hits a lot of ground balls, doesn't have fleet feet. 0-2 pitch coming up from Dryden. Swung on, popped up foul. Back of the plate, back and out of play. Still 0-2. Soler, 10th in the league in RBIs with 59. One out, one in, one on. 1-0 Hops here in the first. 0-2 pitch from Dryden. And a swing and a chopper toward the left side. Level has it. He goes to second for one. Turned to first by Zielinski. In time, 6-4-3 DP. Second time Soler has grounded into a twin killing here in this series. Hops get one on the Slade-Caldwell home run on the third pitch of the game. We go to the bottom of the first inning. Hillsboro 1, Eugene coming up on the Hops Broadcast Network.
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4: Slade Caldwell goes yard, leading off the game. Now Junior Ciprian with a run to work with, wearing number one on his jersey as he stares in to get the sign from Ivan Luciano. Johnny Lovell, switch hitting shortstop, digs in. The right-hander Ciprian delivers. A fastball misses, low ball one, 97 miles an hour. Ciprian turned 21 on June 2nd, a fourth-year pro out of the capital city of the Dominican, Santo Domingo. 1-0 pitch. That's taken outside, 2-0. Ciprian, four-seam fastball, slider, changeup. Experimented with a curve in spring training, but has abandoned it for now. 2-0 pitch from Ciprian. Luciano setting up inner half. Fastball ground ball to the left side. Picked up on the second hop by Soler. Throws to first to Diosfran Cabeza to get him. They had the infield playing him to pull. Lovell grounds out to third. There's one away for the Emeralds third baseman, Xander Darby. 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Pitch foul back by Darby, nothing and one. Z-A-N-D-E-R, given first name is Alexander. Goes by Xander. He has an 11-game hitting streak. The on-deck batter, Luis Bel Diaz, has hit in 16 straight. Ciprian working out of a stretch with nobody on, delivers. Fastball, wave and a miss. 0-2. Working out of a stretch, does that cost a pitch or anything? Maybe a smidge of velocity, half a mile an hour, who knows? Trying to give him a repeatable delivery, swinging a line drive toward right. On the move, Ijaque has to play it on the hop, and it bounces over his head. He picks it up off the warning track and gets it back in. It is a two-bagger for Xander Darby. He's hit in 12 straight games. During the 12-game hitting streak, 5 doubles and 4 home runs. Ball bounced in front of Jacque, just in front of the track, and over his head, up against the top of the wall. If it doesn't bounce over his head, it would have been nip and tuck to see if he would have been able to throw out Darby at second base. Luis Bel Diaz, right-hand hitter, digs in. Diaz hits a tapper back to Ciprian. Looks at third, had him hung up, and throws the ball away. Darby comes home to score. Diaz around second, coming to third. Jacque fires it in on a hop a little offline. The game is tied at one, and Junior Ciprian just botched a play from me to you. He had Darby hung up between second and third. Darby had stopped, aware that he was dead meat, and Junior thought better of it. Nah, I'm not going to go for a tag play. I'm just going to get the routine out at first base. Would have been the second out of the inning. And he turned to first. Plenty of time to throw out Diaz, and he threw it down the line. Fielder's choice for Diaz. And all the way to third on the errant throw. Infield comes in for the Hops with one out and a runner at third base, and Cam Maldonado, the hitter. Maldonado, last couple of games, has one single, and six times he's grounded out to the left side. The left side and the right side are drawn in here, and the pitch to Maldonado, fastball inside at 98, ball one. Runner third, one out, 1-1 tie, bottom one. 1-0 pitch. Maldonado swings and grounds it to third. Runner coming home. Soler fires to Luciano, applies the tag in time to get him. Head first dive by Diaz and a strike from Soler. And the tag was clearly there as Diaz tried to swim toward home plate. Maldonado aboard at first with two down. Looked like the contact play was on. Diaz was coming as soon as the ball was hit on the ground. He took a good throw from Soler to get him, and the Hops got it. Here's Walker Martin, the left fielder. Runner goes. The pitch, a strike. Throw from Luciano on a hop. Not in time. Maldonado swipes his first base at the high A level. Still 17 out of 21 with low A San Jose. One one to Martin. Martin last night 1-for-4 with a double and a run scored. Day before had a key bunt single and then a solo home run. Chopper to first, one hop to Cabeza. He has it on the bag. The inning is over. Junior Ciprian gives up a double. His own error leads the tying run. The Hops make a good play to retire Diaz at the plate to keep the tie intact. And we go to the top of the second inning. We're even at one on the Hops Broadcast Network.
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11: Play ball!

game picks up a run in the first inning. Hops pitcher Junior Cyprian botched a play that led to the run for Eugene. Hillsborough's run came on a Slade Caldwell opposite field home run. Here is Ivan Luciano. He takes a breaking ball from Hunter Dryden inside, ball one. Dryden comes back on 1-0. Fastball is taken in there for a strike, 1-1. Dryden worked four innings in the series opener on Tuesday in relief of Ramon Marquez. Gave up three hits, one unearned run, a walk, a hit, batter, three strikeouts. Fly ball to left, Martin right in his track, sunglasses on, brings it in. And Luciano flies out. Welcome Martin's third game in left field. His second, third, fourth games in the outfield this year after having big-time defensive struggles at third base. Kenny Castillo comes up, 2-for-14 in the series. Both hits were two-run home runs. Cutter foul back, 0-1. 94 miles an hour from Dryden. Kenny hit a two-run home run that tied the game in the fifth inning on Wednesday. Hops went on to win. A 1 pitch to Castillo. Inside, it hit him. Breaking ball got away. Dryden hit a batter on Tuesday when he faced the Hops. And that day he hit Ivan Luciano. Here he hits Castillo after having struck him out. And induced him to ground out to third on Tuesday.

0: 5 days ago. Hunter steps off. Middle infield double play depth, playing Jacque slightly to pull, left-hand hitter open stance. Lanky, twitchy hitter, swings and fouls one back. 0-2 to Jacque. Now to Willemstad Curaçao. Great personality. I showed up at the ballpark the other day on a Soñadores day with my teal shoes to match my polo. Jacque loved it. 0-2 pitch coming up from Dryden, swung on, foul back. Tried to hold up, couldn't do it, fouled it to the backstop. Still 0-2. Only problem was, Jacque said, I needed the belt to match. And I got to say, I had to agree with him. I said, a teal belt? And he said, no, you see the gold in the Soñadores logo? You need a gold belt. 0-2 pitch, swung on, fouled off again by Jacque, still 0-2. Ivan Luciano was standing right there, and Jacque said, look at him. And we looked down at Jacque. His belt wasn't gold, but it was custom. Luciano had a belt that had his name stitched into it. 0-2 pitch from Dryden. Jacque swings and misses on a cutter, and down he goes. First strikeout for Hunter Dryden. Wallace Clark coming up. Runner at first, two down. Clark, switch hitter, batting left-handed. Clark out of Tulsa, Oklahoma, though he'll tell you Connecticut feels as much like home as Oklahoma does. He takes outside ball one. Wilton, Connecticut, where he lived from ages 4 to 12. Then to Tulsa. 1-0 pitch to Clark. He swings and fouls it off to the left. 1-1 the count. I believe pretty strongly Clark's a better hitter than that 192 average indicates. 0-7 in the series. Friday was 0-4. Hit the ball hard twice. Dryden delivers. Breaking ball swing and a fly ball toward right field. Maldonado comes in a few steps. He's there to bring it in. Lazy fly ball, side retired. Hit batter and nothing else. To the bottom of the second. Hillsborough 1, Eugene 1 on the Hops Broadcast Network.
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Hops 1, Eugene 1. As we go to the bottom of the second inning, Eugene wearing one-time-only uniforms that are going to be auctioned off after the game from the cartoon franchise Paw Patrol. It is Paw Patrol Day here at PK Park. So a new Paw Patrol movie is coming out. Fastball outside, ball one. One and nothing to

0: Aiden Jacek. Jacek will be 25 years old on Tuesday, so getting a little long in the tooth for this level. Played 5 years of college baseball. Non-drafted free agent signee last year by San Francisco. And he's hit everywhere he's been. He really hit in college. Had both D2 and D1. 2025 at Kent State at .376, 28 doubles, 16 home runs, 81 runs batted in. Walked more than he struck out. Jacek takes one low. Went undrafted. He was one of those guys who certainly would have been drafted had the draft been more than 20 rounds as it used to be. You know, for many, many years, draft came into existence in 1965, and for more than 30 years, the draft was unlimited. Could keep drafting as long as you wanted to take players. Fastball in there for a strike. 3-1 to Jacek. That's how Hall of Famer Mike Piazza was drafted by the Dodgers back in 1987 in the 62nd round. 62. 3-1 pitch. Foul back. 3-2. And they dropped the draft to 50 rounds, then to 40, and then to 20. So Jacek, one of those guys left out in the draft, but signed by the Giants. As a non-drafted guy, probably not going to get as many chances to prove himself, but he has proved himself everywhere he's been. Jacek swings and fouls it back, still 3-2. Sixth pitch of the at-bat coming up. 1-1 tie here in the bottom of the second. The fact of the matter is, yeah, everybody's got a uniform down there. Everybody has a chance. But if they have more money invested in you, you have a better chance. 3-2 pitch from Junior Ciprian. Off-speed pitch in there. Strike three call. Great pitch. A changeup from Ciprian, righty to righty. 86 miles an hour. And it froze Jacek. As the Tigers' longtime legendary announcer, Ernie Harwell, would have said, he stood there like the house by the side of the road. Zane Zielinski, the second baseman. Zielinski fouls one off, 0-1 the count. Had a chance to meet Ernie Harwell back in 1997. I was taking a trip across the country to market myself to major league teams. 0-1 pitch. Breaking ball, chop foul by Zielinski. No balls and two strikes. It was after the Portland Rockies had won the league championship in 97. I had been somewhat close to a couple of big league jobs at that point. I decided I'm going to get out and meet people. So I went across the Midwest and Northeast. 0-2 pitch, swung on and fouled off. Still nothing in two. 1-1 tie here in the bottom of the second. Started off in Chicago. Went to Milwaukee. Cleveland, Detroit, Pittsburgh, Philadelphia, New York, Baltimore. 0-2 pitch. And here it comes. Fastball foul back again by Zielinski. Still nothing in two. Got a chance to meet with representatives from teams, radio stations, TV stations. A lot happened on that trip. A lot of stories from that trip. A lot of good connections. Few I still have to this day. 0-2 pitch from Ciprian. Breaking ball inside. 1-2. The team pastor for the Portland Rockies at the time, and later the Portland Beavers, was a man named Al Egg, who had also been the team pastor for the Portland Trailblazers. Al's a great guy. 1-2 pitch. Swing and a miss, and down goes Zielinski. Back-to-back Ks for Ciprian. 1-1 tie here in the bottom of the second. Two out, nobody on base. Well, at a Fellowship for Christian Athletes event, Fellowship of Christian Athletes, I think they're still in existence, Al Egg had befriended Ernie Harwell, the legendary Tigers announcer. And they knew each other fairly well, and Al found out what I was doing, that I was going to Detroit. He said, how would you like to meet Ernie Harwell? I said, are you kidding me? Yes. Swinging a high fly ball to deep right field off the bat of Daniel Rogers. Jacque drifting back, tries to climb the fence, and it's gone. Very high fly ball. The launch angle on that was incredibly high. And Daniel Rogers hits home run number one. Couple of stints with low A San Jose this year. He had four home runs down there, but this is his first as an M in 25 games. It is 2-1 Eugene. Had this been Tiger Stadium and had a Tiger fan caught it, Ernie would have said something like, and that was caught by a fan from Ann Arbor. He would kind of make that stuff up. Check swing hopper toward third off the bat of Robert Hipwell, and Soler throws him out. I'll tell you more about my time with Ernie Harwell when we come back. Daniel Rogers puts Eugene in front for the first time with a solo home run. We go to the top of the third, 2-1 M's on the Hops Broadcast Network.
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0: Daniel Rogers' home run puts Eugene in front 2-1, going to the top half of the third inning. 9-1 and 2 for the Hops. Cabeza, Caldwell, and Dix against Hunter Dryden. I was telling you about my trip back east. Hard to believe it's been 29 years ago now. But I had a chance to meet the late Ernie Harwell. Pitch in there for a strike to Cabeza. Al Egg, the team pastor for the Portland Rockies, later Portland Beavers, also the Portland Trail Blazers, new Egg, and our new Ernie Harwell. The fastball is taken high, 1-1 to Cabeza. And I happen to be staying at, this is another story, I happen to be staying at the home of Bulls assistant basketball coach Tex Winter. Breaking ball, swing, fly ball toward left. Walker Martin started in. Going back, sunglasses on. Fighting the haze a bit, he brings it in. One down in the Hops half of the third inning. But Tex picks up the phone and says, you got a phone call. I had apparently given Tex's phone number to Al Egg to give to Ernie Harwell. And so I'm sitting in Tex Winter's house, the first leg of my trip to Chicago. Pitch taken high, ball one to Slade by Slade Caldwell. He homered to left his first time up, leading off the ballgame. 2-1 Eugene, top of the third inning. 1-0 pitch coming up from Dryden, and he takes something off it, deals it in there for a strike at 85 miles an hour. Fastball, then a change, 1-1 to Caldwell. Dryden works quickly, makes it tough on story time, doesn't it? 1-1 pitch. Breaking ball drops low, 2-1. Tex hands me the phone, and now on the other end there is Ernie Harwell. Hello, Rich. How are you? Well, Mr. Harwell, I'm doing fine. How are you? I understand you're coming to Detroit. Yes, I am. Be there in about 4 days. Pitch taken in there on the inside corner, strike two, 2-2. Well, how would you like me to give you a tour of Tiger Stadium? are you, I mean, really? The 2-2 pitch from Dryden, and it's a fastball in there, got him looking. Slade knew it. Down he goes. 97-mile-an-hour heater, inner half. Must have been looking something else. Second strikeout for Dryden. And there are two up and two down. So, yes, I went to Detroit. I met Ernie, sat in the booth with him for an entire game. He did give me a pregame tour of Tiger Stadium. They were playing the Yankees that day. Fastball is taken outside, one ball and no strikes. Introduced me to Joe Torre and Derek Jeter on the field, around the batting cage. 1-0 pitch. Swing, and it's popped up off to the left, back and out of play, 1-1 the count to J.D. Dix. I mean, talk about an unbelievable memory. Also, it was amazing how close the press box was to home plate there. 1-1 pitch. Breaking ball in there for a strike, 1-2. The Tigers radio booth had a net in front of it to protect Ernie and his broadcast partner, but the visiting radio booth did not. You had to be on your toes. 1-2 pitch. Breaking ball, check swing. It was in the dirt. They look down. No swing, says Dakota Kilgore. 2-2 to J.D. He singled up the middle his first time up. Three hard-hit balls off Hunter Dryden. The first three batters he faced, but none since. 2-1 Eugene here in the top of the third. It's like giving a tour of the Sistine Chapel by Michelangelo, right? The tour of Tiger Stadium from Ernie Harwell. I mean, no, he didn't build it, but you get where I'm going. It's not a perfect analogy. Cutter was high and tight. Full count to J.D. up there from the left-hand side, the right-hander Dryden. Slow windup, kicks, fires. Fastball, swing, fly ball toward left. Martin going back on this one. He's got a play. He's got a ball. Walker Martin has handled himself pretty well out there in left field in his three games there. And the Hops go 1-2-3. Two flyouts to left and a strikeout. And we go to the bottom of the third inning. Eugene 2, Hillsboro 1 on the Hops Broadcast Network.
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0: Eugene leading 2-1, going to the bottom half of the third inning. And Junior Cyprian back to work. Giving up two runs, including the home run by Daniel Rogers in the second inning. Junior's first pitch, that one's taken low by Johnny Lovell, the leadoff batter. Grounded at the third, his first time up. One ball, no strikes. One 0 pitch from Cyprian. Fastball outside, 2-0. Sandra Darby on deck, and then Lisbel Diaz. Darby's extended his hitting streak to 12 straight. Diaz reached base on a fielder's choice and error in the third inning. He's hit in 16 straight, but is 0-1. 2-0 pitch. Outside to Lovell, 3 balls and no strikes. Ops Baseball brought to you by Adidas, by Janneking, by the dentist at Orenco Station, by BBSI, and by InVentures. Cyprian, 6'3", 180 pounds, his 3-0 pitch. That's inside ball four, 4-pitch walk. First walk drawn by either team. Xander Darby comes up. One of the two runs Cyprian has given up unearned because of his own error back in the first inning. Pitch to Darby, and it's taken outside ball one. Darby doubled to right his first time up. Summer of 2022, not far from here with the Corvallis Knights when he was at UC Santa Barbara. Xander fouls it back. Summer of 2023 in the Cape Cod League, the most prestigious summer league for collegiate players. Played with Yarmouth Dennis. Xander Darby, 12th round draft choice 2 years ago by the Giants. 1-1 pitch to Xander. Instead of pick to first and Lovell back in. He's stolen six, been caught five times. Lovell stole 11 out of 13 with San Jose in 44 games there prior to his promotion on June 1st. Held on by Cabeza, open hole on the right side for the left-hand hitter. Off speed, swung on and missed, 1-2. Good change by Cyprian. Should I tell you the Tex winter story? Okay, I guess I will. That same trip where I met Ernie Harwell, I was flying to Chicago, pitch inside, ball two. And the second leg of my flight was out of Cincinnati. Short flight from Cincinnati to Chicago. And I sit down toward the back of the airplane. There are three seats, and it's an empty seat between me and a guy that I notice has a briefcase that's made out of the same stuff they make basketballs out of. Pitch fouled off to the left down the line. Out of play, 2-2. And I vaguely recognized him. I thought he might have been a broadcaster. He was a guy probably in his 70s. And then he had the USA Today newspaper. Remember when that was a thing? I guess it still is. I don't see him much. 2-2 pitch from Cyprian. Breaking ball, swing and a miss. Down goes Darby. Junior collects strikeout number three. There's one on with one out. 2-1 Eugene here in the bottom of the third inning. Lisbel Diaz coming up. 16-game hitting streak. He's 0-1. Diaz almost never walks. His 3.4 walk rate is the lowest in all of minor league baseball. All the players on all 120 teams. Pitch coming up to the Eugene center fielder. Cyprian, a long hold. Lovell goes. The pitch waved out and missed. Luciano, no throw. It was a curveball, and Lovell was clearly going to beat it, so no throw. 1-1 the count to Lisbel Diaz. And you know how when you're on a flight, you don't want to talk to somebody early in the flight? I waited until we had landed in Chicago at O'Hare, and we're taxiing on the runway. Lovell going to third. The pitch high. Luciano's throw not in time. Lovell swiped that one off Cyprian. Steals of second and third on consecutive pitches. 1-1 the count to Diaz. Cason Cunningham, J.D. Dix looking at the Hops dugout to see what they want to do. They're going to bring the infield in. Down 2-1 here in the bottom of the third inning. Runner at third, one down. Level runs well. As it was in the first inning, the contact play will probably be on. Any ground ball, he'd be coming. Pitch fouled off by Diaz. Another breaking ball, 1-2. So I wait till we're taxiing and I say, hey, he had been reading the USA Today and he was circling things. And the only other person that read the newspaper at that time and had a pen in their hand to circle things that I knew of was me. Because I would have the paper and I would circle things for whatever I wanted to use in my next broadcast. And he was doing the same thing. 1-2 pitch is coming up from Ciprian. He needs a strikeout here. Slide step fastball high, ball two. 2-2 to Diaz for all of his power, RBIs. Told you he doesn't walk much. Diaz doesn't strike out much either. Just a 17% strikeout rate, among the lowest in the league. The 2-2 pitch from Ciprian. Junior breaking ball popped up foul off to the right out of play. Still 2-2. So, and he had a big ring on his finger, too. It looked like a championship ring. And so I introduced myself, and he introduced himself, Tex Winter. And then things clicked into place in my mind. Oh, that Tex Winter, assistant coach for the Chicago Bulls. Inventor of the triangle offense. 2-2 pitch. Bounces past Luciano to the backstop. It hits it hard. Comes back to him, but no play as Level slides home to score on a wild pitch. 3-1 Eugene. Junior Ciprian has tons of talent. Poise and polish not quite there yet. And a wild pitch brings home Level. Did not do a good job of holding him on base, which is how he got to third base, and then he scores on the pitch in the turf. 3-2 to Diaz. 3-1 Eugene. They have single runs in each of the first three. The payoff pitch coming up to Diaz from Ciprian, and it swung on and popped up off third, foul, backing out of play. Still 3-2. Again, very tough guy to walk, Diaz. Hardest guy to walk in all of minor league baseball. It'll be the eighth pitch of the at-bat coming up. So I'm sitting next to Tex Winter as we're taxiing toward the gate at O'Hare, and he asked me what I'm doing. And I said, oh, I'm on a trip where I'm going to visit with a bunch of Major League Baseball teams trying to get a big league play-by-play job. And he said, oh, okay, that's great. Turned to look back at his paper. 3-2 pitch, swung on, fly ball toward right, Jacques to his right, and brings it in. And there are two down. And I thought that was that. But then he says, well, where are you going first? And I said, well, I'm going to be here in Chicago for 3 days. I had a meeting set up with the Cubs and I think WGN. I didn't have anything set up with the White Sox, but I hope to. And as it turned out, I would get something spur of the moment. That's sort of the way the trip went. Some places I had meetings set up, others I didn't. And things usually worked out to get a meeting one way or the other. If you put yourself out there, things usually work out. Pitch taken high, a check swing, no swing. The Cambaldonado, 1-0. And I said, but the first thing I'm doing tonight is I'm going up to Milwaukee. I had been a semifinalist in the Final 10 for the Brewers radio job that Jim Powell got the year before in 1996. 1-0 pitch. That cutter's in there for a strike, 1-1. And Bill Haig was the director of broadcasting for the Brewers, and I had a meeting scheduled with him that night. And so I told Tex, yeah, I'm headed up to Milwaukee. 1-1 pitch. Breaking ball swung on and missed, 1-2. And so he said, you're going to Milwaukee tonight? I said, yeah. He said, how you getting there? I said, I'm renting a car. And he said, this is Tex Winter, the assistant coach for the Bulls. I just met him 3 minutes before that. 1-2 pitch from Ciprian. Breaking ball low, 2-2. He said to me, well, if you're headed to Milwaukee, I live north of Chicago. Would you mind giving me a ride to my house? You could save me a cab fare. I said, sure, I'll be happy to. The 2-2 pitch, and here it comes. Swung on and missed. And down goes Maldonado. And down go the M's, but not before they add another run. Walk a couple of stolen bases and a wild pitch, bring one home. We go to the top of the fourth inning. I'll tell you more about Tex Winter and my adventures in Chicago when we come back. It's 3-1 Eugene on the Hops Broadcast Network.
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0: It's 3-1 Eugene, top of the fourth inning. M's trying to take the series 4-2. Hops won the first two on Tuesday and Wednesday in Hillsboro. The M's took the finale in Hillsboro and then won here the last couple of games. Cason Cunningham has a look at a Hunter Dryden curveball in there for a strike, 0-1. All right, so we're taxiing toward the gate. Tex Winter, the assistant coach for the Bulls, the inventor of the triangle offense. Oh, one pitch, swing, and a line drive. Hack toward right. Maldonado has to play it on a hop. And finally, Cunningham has something to show for all these line drives he's been hitting. His previous five at-bats, four line drives, and a strikeout. He had been 0 for 5. Here, he smokes one to right for a base hit. That brings up the hops. Janikeen cleanup hitter, Yasiel Soler. 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I hope you don't mind me telling this story. I don't like to make things about me, but I thought you'd find it interesting. Breaking ball is taken high, 1. So Tex has asked me to give him a ride to his house on my way to Milwaukee. And I just met the man a few minutes before. 1-0 pitch, swung on, line drive toward left. Martin coming in, and that falls in front of him. Back-to-back singles, and the hops open for business here in the fourth inning. Cunningham at second, Soler at first. Ivan Luciano is coming up. Tying runs on base, 3-1 Eugene here in the top half of the fourth. Luciano flew out to left his first time up. Mayagüez, Puerto Rico native. It was a long trip. I never check a bag anymore, but I had this time because it's going to be gone for 19 days. Traveling across the Midwest and Northeast. Pitch bunted up along third. Dryden over to pick it up. He hops over. The third baseman picks it up. Darby throws over to Yachik. Sacrifice successful. Dryden was going to pick it up, and then he jumped over the ball. And Darby fielded it and threw Luciano out. For the hops, that is their second sacrifice bunt of the series, their 17th of the year. Kenny Castillo is the hitter. Second and third, one out for the hops here in the top of the fourth inning. They trail it 3-1. A hit from Castillo could tie the game. Kenny was hit by the pitch from Dryden on a breaking ball back in the second. Stands a few inches forward of the back line of the batter's box. Dryden's pitch, breaking ball swing, and a pop-up left side. Johnny Lovell backpedaling into the outfield, brings it in maybe 15 feet past the rim, and they're two down for Jacque Josefa. So I go down to baggage claim, and my bag's not there. And I had to dicker with the baggage agent. And I said to Tex, hey, it turned out my bag was going to be on the next flight out of Cincinnati, maybe 45 minutes later. I said, hey, I understand if you want to go get that cab. And he said, no, I'll wait for you if you don't mind. I didn't mind at all. He helped me dicker with the baggage agent. It was great. Pitch to Jacques Josepha, foul back. 0-1 the count. Tried and left a cutter up there and got away with it. And so during that time, Tex and I had a chance to chat a little bit more, and he had me tell him more about his trip. And he said, so you're going to Milwaukee tonight. Where are you staying? I said, I don't know. I'm just going to find some cheap hotel somewhere. 0-1 to Jacques. He swings and pops it up. Shallow left, down the line. Martin coming in. Still coming. He's got it. And the side retired. More to come. And my Tex Wetter story. To the bottom of the fourth we go. The Hops first and second, none out. The lead runners at second and third. 3-1 Eugene on the Hops Broadcast Network.
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Well, I told you about Ernie Harwell, another legendary broadcaster. Vin Scully would say that the Emeralds are setting up a picket fence. They have single runs in each of the first three innings. Bottom of the fourth, 3-1 Eugene. Walker Martin, the left fielder, starts it off. Grounded to first, his first time up. Breaking ball, chop foul, 0-1 the count. So Tex asked me what my plan is. I say, I'm going to Milwaukee tonight. Where are you staying? Well, I don't know. I'm just going to get a cheap hotel. Again, this is the legendary assistant coach for the Chicago Bulls, who I met on a flight back in 1997 from Cincinnati to Chicago. And a few minutes after I met him, he asked me to give him a ride to his house. And then while we waited for my bag to arrive, we were in conversation. And I told him, yeah, I'm going up to Milwaukee, going to get a cheap hotel. 1-1 pitch from Cipriano to Walker Martin, taken inside, 2-1 the count. And he said, cheap hotel, no. If you're coming back to Chicago after that, you can just stay with me. Tex Winter was inviting me to stay at his home. And so we got my rental car after we got my bag. 2-1 pitch, pulled foul by Martin, 2 balls and 2 strikes. And probably about a 45-minute drive from O'Hare to his neighborhood in Bannockburn. And we get there. Palatial home. A neighborhood of what you might call McMansions. And Cipriano's pitch, it's taken outside, the ball 3. Tex told me that his wife was gone for a few days. Tex, again, is in his 70s at this point. Been married a long time. His wife was, I think, visiting her sister. 3-2 pitch from Junior Cipriano, swung on a missed and a high fastball. Martin down on strikes. One away here in the Eugene fourth inning. They're leading the Hops 3-1. Hayden Yachik is coming up. And we get to Texas house, and they lived in the house for about a year. And he realizes when he gets there that his wife had the key to the house. Wherever he was coming from, she stayed there. Again, I think visiting her sister. And so they had a key buried in a planter, a giant planter just outside the front door, kind of underneath the big plate glass window, you know what I mean? Pitch taken inside by Yachik, ball 1. Right-hand hitter against the right-hander Cipriano, 1 out, none on, in the bottom of the fourth inning, 3-1 Emeralds. Caldwell is shading Yachik slightly to the opposite field, breeze blowing out to left, pitch inside 2-0. And so Tex, I'm thinking, what world am I in? He gets down on his hands and knees, and he's pawing around in the dirt, looking for whatever glass jar they had or whatever that was holding the key.